0: Bob Seger, Turn the Page, kicking off a Friday night of Steve Gorman Rocks. It is the weekend. Thankfully, we have all made it. I look at Monday through Friday, April, as like crossing a rocky channel of water. And now Friday night, we've arrived. We're on the coastline. Our feet are in the sand.
1: Yes.
0: Waters are calm. The weekend is here. I'm feeling pretty good about it.
1: But don't get too crazy or you might drown. See, I just took it all the way. I just finished that little analogy for you.
0: Well, yeah, I guess. It's kind of like it's a boomerang segment where I say something, I throw out positivity, and then you boomerang it right back so that the thing smacks me in the head. Now I got a bloody nose. Nice.
1: I'm
0: great.
1: I'm going to keep you in check, Steve.
0: I feel great. We made it. Don't drown. Jeez.
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0: Spite Riot, Come On, Feel the Noise on Steve Gorman Rocks. That's from 1983's Metal Health. I did not get MTV until 1983. Now, it premiered on August 1st, 1981, but the town I lived in, no such luck. I had to go to college in August of 83 before I had MTV. And when I finally got there, I didn't move. I was staring at MTV in the student center on my college campus for hours at a time. And Quiet Riot's Come On, Feel the Noise was, played 100 times a day, it seemed like. That thing would come on, and every time I'd be like, it's not really my kind of music. I don't love the spandex and the hair and the this and that. I was into indie rock and weird bands, but not that time. Come On, Feel the Noise would turn on, and I'd be like, okay, turn it up. That's rocking. That's pretty awesome, in fact. Quiet Riot was on MTV and rock radio so often that that album, Metal Health, went to number one on the Billboard album chart, the first heavy metal band that could ever say, we got a number one album. Quiet Riot, 1983.
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0: Temple of the Dog with Hunger Strike on Steve Gorman Rocks. I was a big fan of U2 from the jump. Their first album, Boy, was listened to in the Gorman household about a billion times. Didn't love the second album, October, too much. But when the third album, War, was released, I was right back on that horse. Here's New Year's Day.
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0: U2 with New Year's Day from War, their third album from 1983. The first album got a lot of attention, but didn't sell a ton of copies. The second record was a bit of a letdown to most people. It was that album War, the third studio album that really established U2 in the States and around the world. A lot of bands take two, three, four albums to hit the big time back in the day when labels used to give you time to find your own sound. One of those bands was Kiss. They released three studio albums and barely sold a copy. That's not exactly true. They were selling copies, but they were not a big band. They were not a commercially successful band. Not until the fourth album, the live double album known as Alive, was released. Kiss was basically in a do-or-die situation. The label said, if this doesn't make it, we're probably going to move on, guys. They had an ace up their sleeve, and that song was called Rock and Roll All Night. And the rest was history.
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0: Okay, that was perfect, but next time, don't scream so close to my ear.
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0: It's time for Questionable Wisdom on Steve Gorman Rocks. 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
1: Listening on 106.7, the Big Dog in Green Bay, we have Jess who needs some advice. Now, Jess has been dating this guy for about a month now, okay, Steve? And they're both in their early 30s. And the other day, she finds out that he is still a virgin.
2: Oh, really?
1: Oh, yeah. So she really likes him, but that one fact kind of freaks her out. I don't know if it should freak her out, but what do you think, Steve?
2: It freaks her out. Okay, well, here's one thing Jess has going for her. If she does end up in the sack with this guy, she's without question going to be the greatest sex he's ever had. This guy's going to be like, I'll follow you into a burning building if you do that thing again. Okay. You got this guy completely where you want him. Now, as far as being freaked out by it, it's a simple solution. Just ask him why. Find out what the reason is. I mean, if it's cultural, religious, whatever, okay, you just have to put in your personal algorithm, is this something I want to live with? If there's any other reason, like he's actually a serial killer in training, that's a whole nother argument.
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0: Joan Jett and the Blackhearts, Hate Myself for Loving You on Steve Gorman Rocks. Do you have any friends, any people you work with, where it suddenly dawns on you that this guy's a lot smarter than I thought he was at first? There's a lot of people that you realize they're smarter than they let on to. And it's some pretty simple things, but as I've gotten older, I've recognized the power of things. Little things like immediately recognizing and admitting when you don't know something. Just go look it up. You can admit a mistake. People that do that, pretty smart folks. Sarcasm, manipulating information on the fly is actually really difficult for some folks. A lot of fast thinkers and a lot of smart people also have very refined senses of humor. People that study this kind of thing, like intelligence, they say humor is always a part of an intelligent person. And then the final one is they ask substantial questions. They're actually listening to anything you say. They're not waiting for their turn to speak. They're always simply trying to learn. We could probably all be better at all those things.
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2: Steve Gorman Sports. The Buffalo Bills seemingly have our attention now. They beat the Lions last night 41-31. The win is not a surprise. The fact that they scored so many points, also really not a surprise. The Lions secondary is really beat up. But the ease with which they put up those points, that was a surprise. Now, Josh Allen did not win the MVP of the league last year. But a lot of people were wondering if we had all gotten it wrong when Matthew Stafford won the award. So far this year, make no mistake, it is all Josh Allen. He's playing the best football of his career, and that is really saying something. Yes, I know it's only two games in, but come on. In these two games, he's been insane. Last night, 248 passing yards, 69 rushing yards, 3 touchdowns in the air, and 2 on the ground. No one in the history of the league has more multiple touchdown games from both his feet and his arm. Midway through the second quarter, he was at 154 passing yards and 3 touchdowns. Yes, Detroit came back and made it sort of interesting, but if you were watching the game, it never, ever felt like anything but a great night for the city of Buffalo. Josh Allen, so far, that's your leading MVP candidate, and there's not a close second. 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

0: Pink Floyd, Comfortably Numb from 1979's The Wall on Steve Gorman Rocks. The same year, Van Halen released their second album, very appropriately titled Van Halen 2. And that album featured this single, Beautiful Girls.
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0: Van Halen, Beautiful Girls on Steve Gorman Rocks. There's a pretty famous story of Van Halen performing at the US Festival in California. Massive festival that one of the Apple founders backed financially. They had a metal night. They had a new wave night. They had, various themed evenings where bands would all appear. But at the press conference before the first US Festival, a lot of members of different bands were all together to address the media. And David Lee Roth, word on the street goes, actually got into a dust-up with a couple members of The Clash, which makes perfect sense. If you picture David Lee Roth in the early 80s, Diamond Dave, and then you picture The Clash, it's like they're from different planets. Both great bands. They've given us so much great music. And now, in hindsight, you can listen to Van Halen and The Clash backwards and forwards and not raise an eyebrow. But in 1983? No, man. Talk about a true clash of cultures. From sunny Southern California to rainy London, Van Halen to The Clash. Should I stay or should I go?
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0: Steve, I got a question. I know your old band, the Black Crowes, went on tour with Oasis back in the day, the tour of Brotherly Love, which both of your bands were brothers.
1: Yeah.
0: I feel like they had a little more tension than the Black Crowes, though. Could you feel that happening, like, on stage when they were performing? Was it awkward and weird?
1: No, not at all. Actually, you know what? Both sets of brothers got along really great that whole month. We all hit it off. Everybody had a fun time. For the Gallagher brothers, it was pretty funny because they had sort of reached a level of detente, which was like, okay, that guy makes me crazy, so I'm just going to pretend I don't see him. Like, they stayed away from each other. The way magnets, like, sometimes they don't connect. They repel each other.
0: Right.
1: So they...
0: It's safer that way.
1: They got along on stage the way they had to do. And then there were times when you'd see them just laughing and having a great time. But we talked about it a lot during that tour, just that they had gone through different realizations as they were aging a little bit. Now, famously, 8 years after that tour, they broke up for 15 years. I mean, it's not like it was good to go forever. But the time I was with them, I'd love to say I saw some incredible Donnybrooks. But no, everybody was actually just kind of having a good time. It's a shame that it wasn't that way all the time. Because when I was around them, I was like, what's the problem with these guys? They seem fine to me. But then again, those English accents, everything's charming with a proper English accent. For all I know, they were cussing me out. And I thought, those guys are awesome.
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2: Sometimes you just gotta be honest. 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
3: There is no more Black Sabbath without Ozzy Osbourne in it. I find the man to be stupid, totally devoid of intelligence, an animal. I doubt very much that Ozzy could carry a tune if you put a radio in a suitcase and gave it to him in his hand.
2: Okay, Dio, maybe not that honest. This is Steve Gorman Rock.

0: The Immigrant Song on Steve Gorman Rocks. That's the song that kicks off Led Zeppelin 3. I mentioned yesterday Robert Plant received the Americana Award on Wednesday night for Lifetime Achievement. What a fitting tribute to a guy who has never, ever, ever allowed himself to become bored. He doesn't suffer restlessness. He just keeps working. Robert Plant says one of his greatest strengths is an insatiable curiosity for all things music. All cultural stimuli comes out in the song. Led Zeppelin was the biggest rock band of the 70s, and when they pulled the plug in early 1980, Robert Plant would have been forgiven for taking a few years, for taking a decade off to figure out what to do. Not a chance. He has been evolving, changing, growing, learning, turning left when you expect him to turn right ever since. And I, for one, think he is a sterling example of how to live your life in rock music without ever getting stale, without ever becoming a caricature, doing it right from day one. That's Robert Plant.
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1: 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But don't worry,
0: this doesn't hinder Steve's ability to do his job. Sort of.
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0: Money for Nothing, Dire Straits on Steve Gorman Rocks. Steve, can you imagine what it feels like to have money for nothing? Like those trust fund babies, or you're born into these ultra rich families. Like describe what that could be. Like the stress that they don't have. Like, come on. I feel like I need to download that in my brain to see what that feels like.
1: Well, I've been meaning to tell you this, and it just never seemed to be the right time, but I won the Mega Millions like 2 months ago. So anyway, this is the last show. I'm retiring. Oh, I'm out of here.
0: I feel like we've all daydreamed about that happening. And I feel like your daydream has come to life saying you would quit. And it hurts my feelings, Steve. I don't think you would. If you won the Mega Millions, I think you'd be around.
1: You know what? Many years ago, my former band, The Black Crowes, this is in 2009, we were in a studio, and one of the guys that worked for the band said, hey, the Powerball's like $200 million, so everybody give me some money, I'll buy a ton of tickets, and we'll split it evenly if I win. And everybody said, okay, and everybody pitched in like 20 or 30 bucks each. And so he came back with like 100 tickets, whatever it was. So there were seven of us that were buying in. And he figured out, after taxes, what it actually meant was everybody would get $10 million each.
0: Ooh,
1: and so we all sat there, and there was a pause, and he goes, man, what if we all got $10 million? And I said, I guarantee you, I know what would happen. The band would break up. We'd all never talk to each other again. And everybody laughed, and then everybody went, yeah, that's pretty true. That's
0: true
1: how it goes.
0: True and sad.
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0: Skid Row, I Remember You on Steve Gorman Rocks. They say that smells are some of the greatest inducers of memories. You know, if you walk into a bakery and it smells exactly like your grandma's kitchen from back in the day, you'll be overwhelmed with nostalgia. And that's true. I mean, there are certain smells that will always make me think of certain people, certain places, certain times. But music truly does the same thing. I will hear a song for the first time in years and years, and it will immediately take me back to a different time when I heard that same song that really mattered. You know, there's so many examples. The song Stuck in the Middle with You by Steeler's Wheel. Every time we play it on the show, I'm right back at the St. Andrews Swim Club in Severna Park, Maryland in 1973. The lifeguard's name is Ronnie Staines. I can see his hair. I can see the white zinc stuff all the lifeguards wore on their nose. And his AM transistor radio. Every time that song played, I was in a great mood. I can do that for just about every song you hear on this show. The songs kick up the dust of my memory bank like nothing else.
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0: The Tubes, She's a Beauty on Steve Gorman Rocks from the Outside Inside album, 1983. Mark Bolan was taken from us way too soon. An incredible talent. His band, T-Rex, spectacular. This is Bang a Gong. Get it on.
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0: T-Rex on the Steve Gorman Rocks with Bang A Gong, Get It On. Very famously covered by the Power Station in the mid-80s, a slamming version of that song. Robert Palmer, a couple of guys from Duran Duran, and the great drummer Tony Thompson, who, if Led Zeppelin had decided to reform in the 80s, well, Tony Thompson would have been the man behind the kit. So, in case you're wondering how good a drummer he was, that's how good he was. Up next, John Bon Jovi, a song that he played for a guy named John Fusco. John Fusco wrote a movie called Young Guns and loved the song so much he put it in the film. John recorded this as a solo project. He was taking a break from the band, and he also appeared in Young Guns 2 after getting to know the writer-director of Young Guns 1. And don't think that was it. He was in U571, Pay It Forward. John Bon Jovi ended up on Sex in the City and Ally McBeal. Guy's pretty much a Renaissance man. Here it is, the song that got him in the door for an acting career, Blaze of Glory.
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0: It's time for Questionable Wisdom on Steve Gorman Rocks. 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
1: Listening on 106.7, the Big Dog in Green Bay, we have Jess who needs some advice. Now, Jess has been dating this guy for about a month now, okay, Steve? And they're both in their early 30s. And the other day, she finds out that he is still a virgin.
2: Oh, really?
1: Oh, yeah. So she really likes him, but that one fact kind of freaks her out. I don't know if it should freak her out, but what do you think, Steve?
2: It freaks her out. Okay, well, here's one thing Jess has going for her. If she does end up in the sack with this guy, she's without question going to be the greatest sex he's ever had. This guy's going to be like, I'll follow you into a burning building if you do that thing again. Okay. You got this guy completely where you want him. Now, as far as being freaked out by it, it's a simple solution. Just ask him why. Find out what the reason is. I mean, if it's cultural, religious, whatever, okay, you just have to put in your personal algorithm, is this something I want to live with? If there's any other reason, like he's actually a serial killer in training, that's a whole nother argument.
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0: Hey, y'all, Lewis at the Capital Oyster Bar, located over here on the beautiful Alabama River, where we have a good, good time and eat some good, good food. This Sunday's a special show, King Bee's down here. It's been a while. We're having a little reunion. Check it all out, capitaloysterbar.com, or go to our Facebook page. 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That's right, King Bee's back down here, 4 o'clock showtime. 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

0: The Cult with Fire Woman on Steve Gorman Rocks. I just read a story I wanted to share with you. It's so crazy. Neil Armstrong, the first man on the moon. Apparently, this is a true story, went to the same barber for 20 years. And that barber, without Neil Armstrong's knowledge, would collect and then sell all of Neil Armstrong's hair clippings. The guy collected them for years and then eventually sold them to a collector for $3,000. Again, the barber did this without asking Neil if it was okay. Neil Armstrong found out that this happened, and he threatened to sue unless the barber got the hair back and then gave every penny he had sold them for to charity. And in the end, the barber paid up. Let me tell you something about Neil Armstrong. I didn't know the man. I don't know much about the man. But anybody that walks on the moon has been through more crap and seen more challenging times and is a tougher SOB than any barber ever could hope to be. Don't mess with an astronaut, and especially not the first man who walked on the moon.
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0: Stuck in the Middle with you, Steelers Wheel on Steve Gorman Rocks. We got Steve Gorman Sports coming up in just a little bit. Steve, if you had just like sports radio, okay, and you could pick one guy or girl to co-host it with you. I know it's not me. I'm not like sports guru. But like, who would you pull in?
1: Oh, I know exactly who I would be. It would be Barry Williams.
0: Wait, who's Barry Williams? What are we doing?
1: Barry Williams. He played Greg Brady on the Brady Bunch.
0: Oh my gosh, Steve Gorman Rocks. Are you serious right now?
1: Yeah, come on. I mean, he's like the older brother I always wanted to have. I always wanted to be, you know, one of the Bradys. And last I checked, he's not doing much these days. He's probably looking for a gig. It'd be a blast.
0: That's so good. Just pick a random person. I mean, maybe he's really into sports, but like, how cool would it be to be like, yeah, I want to do it with, you know, Axl Rose or just some random. That would be fun. That's why Snoop Dogg does the Olympics and does so well.
1: Right. I wouldn't care if he wasn't a sports because I'd be talking about something and then he would just have that blank look on his face and I'd go, screw that. Tell me.

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1: I'm just curious, what I got to do to get on air and let my wife and kids hear me? Or just let me hear myself? Hell, let me know.
0: Well, you've done it. Call 844-446-7626. And Steve Gorman Rocks will put you on the air.
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2: Steve Gorman Sports. The Buffalo Bills seemingly have our attention now. They beat the Lions last night 41-31. The win is not a surprise. The fact that they scored so many points, also really not a surprise. The Lions secondary is really beat up. But the ease with which they put up those points, that was a surprise. Now, Josh Allen did not win the MVP of the league last year. But a lot of people were wondering if we had all gotten it wrong when Matthew Stafford won the award. So far this year, make no mistake, it is all Josh Allen. He's playing the best football of his career, and that is really saying something. Yes, I know it's only two games in, but come on, in these two games, he's been insane. Last night, 248 passing yards, 69 rushing yards, 3 touchdowns in the air, and 2 on the ground. No one in the history of the league has more multiple touchdown games from both his feet and his arm. Midway through the second quarter, he was at 154 passing yards and 3 touchdowns. Yes, Detroit came back and made it sort of interesting, but if you were watching the game, it never, ever felt like anything but a great night for the city of Buffalo. Josh Allen, so far, that's your leading MVP candidate, and there's not a close second. 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
22: Have you heard the one about the time Steve was in the airport with Metallica and Lars was very hungover and grumpy and Steve just had to add fuel to the fire by, well, I'll let him tell you.
23: I put Lars over my shoulder and spun him around trying to make him throw up. 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

Guns N' Roses, Live and Let Die on Steve Gorman Rocks from Use Your Illusion, 1991. 18 years after Pink Floyd released their breakthrough album, Dark Side of the Moon. 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
4: 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It's a sad day. On this day in 1970, as Jimi Hendrix was found dead in his London apartment. Yet another member of the infamous 27 Club, Jimmy overdosed on sleeping pills and was discovered by his girlfriend after choking on vomit. Now, he was suffering from insomnia, exhausted from overwork and drug usage on the road, which all led to this fatal mix that fateful night. Jimmy is widely considered to be one of the most influential guitar players, with Rolling Stone saying he's arguably the greatest instrumentalist in the history of rock and roll. A total rock star gone way too soon. So tonight, we are remembering the great Jimi Hendrix on Classic Rock Rewind. I'm April Rose, and this is Steve Gorman Rocks.
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0: Jimi Hendrix, Are You Experienced on Steve Gorman Rocks. As you heard from Classic Rock Rewind, it's the 56th anniversary of Jimi Hendrix's death. It's really so sad to realize the man was 27 years old. And what that means is he had so much life left. His playing had not suffered a bit. In fact, he was still moving into new directions. His musical ambition, he had just scratched the surface when he checked out. I saw a quote today from Jimi Hendrix, and it really resonated with me. He said, you got to forget about what other people say, when you're supposed to die, or when you're supposed to be loving others. You forget everything. You just go on and be crazy. Craziness is like heaven. And someone said, oh, Jimmy, aren't you afraid you'll die? He said, look, I'm the one that's got to die when it's time for me to die. So let me live my life the way I want to. I would say that Jimi Hendrix did exactly that. Didn't give us a whole lot in terms of time or material, but he gave us everything from his soul. Jimi Hendrix more than earned his place as number one on the list of all-time greatest rock guitarists.
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21: 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And the great show we got this Sunday. 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

0: Phil Collins in the air tonight. That's the first single he ever released as a solo artist, which is amazing because this is a man who, as a solo artist, sold over 100 million albums. He had hit after hit after hit. But the first one he ever released still is the first one I always think of anyway when I think about Phil Collins. That drum fill, the most iconic drum fill of all time. Now, I know you're going to say John Bonham had better drum fills. Ringo Starr had drum fills. Keith Moon had drum fills. Neil Peart. That's all true. Everybody, all the great drummers have great moments. But for a song that was on the pop charts and the rock charts, a drum fill that was featured in chocolate commercials, a song that's been licensed for TV and film countless times, all about that song kicking in with that fill. Yeah. Hey, Phil Collins, nice drum fill. I'll die on the hill that it's the most iconic ever.
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1: My wife and I were playing that Cards Against Humanity game, and apparently my answer kind of crossed the line, I guess, and she's not talking to me. I don't know what to do. Any advice?
0: Be like Steve. He doesn't play games. 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

0: The car is just what I needed on Steve Gorman Rocks. It's the final hour of the night, the final hour of the week. We've got Lenny Kravitz, Van Halen, REO Speedwagon, the Eagles, Rush. And right now, we've got time for the Who, Pinball Wizard.
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0: Okay, Rick Nielsen, here's the job. Start by telling our listeners your name. Then tell them that you're the front man of Cheap Trick and end it by reminding them that they're listening to Steve Gorman Rocks. Ready? Go.
1: Okay. Hi, this is Rick Nielsen. Okay, just to add all the other crap in there.
0: Well, at least you got your name right there, Rick.
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0: Steve, I got a question. I know your old band, the Black Crowes, went on tour with Oasis back in the day, the tour of Brotherly Love, which both of your bands were brothers.
1: Yeah.
0: I feel like they had a little more tension than the Black Crowes, though. Could you feel

0: feel that happening, like, on stage when they were performing? Was it awkward and weird?
1: No, not at all. Actually, you know what? Both sets of brothers got along really great that whole month. We all hit it off. Everybody had a fun time. For the Gallagher brothers, it was pretty funny because they had sort of reached a level of detente, which was like, okay, that guy makes me crazy, so I'm just going to pretend I don't see him. Like, they stayed away from each other. The way magnets, like, sometimes they don't connect. They repel each
0: right,
1: other.
0: Right.
1: So they,
0: it's safer that way.
1: They got along on stage the way they had to do. And then there were times when you'd see them just laughing and having a great time. But we talked about it a lot during that tour, just that they had gone through different realizations as they were aging a little bit. Now, famously, 8 years after that tour, they broke up for 15 years. I mean, it's not like it was good to go forever. But the time I was with them, I'd love to say I saw some incredible Donnybrooks. But no, everybody was actually just kind of having a good time. It's a shame that it wasn't that way all the time. Because when I was around them, I was like, what's the problem with these guys? They seem fine to me. But then again, those English accents, everything's charming with a proper English accent. For all I know, they were cussing me out. And I thought, those guys are awesome.
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2: 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We're giving out Steve's number so you can do just that. 844-446-7626. 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

0: Van Halen with I'll Wait from the 1984 album on Steve Gorman Rocks. That song sounds like a Sammy era song. They were heading in a certain direction. And in fact, oftentimes when I hear it, I have to remind myself, no, that's Diamond Dave. It seemed to be a little ahead of the curve, I guess is what I'm trying to say. REO Speedwagon right now, keep on loving you.
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0: REO Speedwagon, keep on loving you on Steve Gorman Rocks. It's September 18th. Happy birthday, Nicky Land. Up next, the Eagles, a song from Hotel California, a song that Glenn Frey wrote, was inspired anyway because he had a great title. Oftentimes, a songwriter will get an idea for a great song title and then have to figure out the rest of it. But, you know, you recognize a great song title when you've written a bunch, and that's what happened with Glenn Frey. He was in L.A. He was in a car that a friend was driving. It was a convertible. The friend happened to be a drug dealer. There happened to be a bunch of drugs and cash in the trunk, and they were driving 100 miles an hour. At some point, Glenn said, "Hey, dude, you think you ought to slow down a bit? I mean, if we get pulled over, don't you have a bunch of drugs in the trunk?" And the drug dealer said, "Hey, man, life in the fast lane." Yeah, right then, Glenn said, "Okay, I got a little bit of work to do. Got the hard part figured out, the title. Now I got to write the rest of the song." I think you'll agree with me. He came up with a banger.
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0: It's time for Questionable Wisdom on Steve Gorman Rocks. Here's April Rose with tonight's question.
1: Listening on 106.7, the Big Dog in Green Bay, we have Jess who needs some advice. Now, Jess has been dating this guy for about a month now, okay, Steve? And they're both in their early 30s. And the other day, she finds out that he is still a virgin.
2: Oh, really?
1: Oh, yeah. So she really likes him, but that one fact kind of freaks her out. I don't know if it should freak her out, but what do you think, Steve?
2: It freaks her out. Here's one thing Jess has going for her. If she does end up in the sack with this guy, she's without question going to be the greatest sex he's ever had. This guy's going to be like, I'll follow you into a burning building if you do that thing again. Okay. You got this guy completely where you want him. Now, as far as being freaked out by it, it's a simple solution. Just ask him why. Find out what the reason is. I mean, if it's cultural, religious, whatever, okay, you just have to put in your personal algorithm, is this something I want to live with? If there's any other reason, like he's actually a serial killer in training, that's a whole nother argument.
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23: Yeah, whatever. Steve's a rock star. He's played with Aerosmith, AC/DC, Metallica, blah, blah, blah, boring.
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0: April, that's it for us for the week. Now, there's a little bit of music left for Steve Gorman Rocks tonight, but this is our chance to say we're out of here and to remind everyone that we really appreciate the fact that you guys come and listen with us every night, five nights a week. It's kind of amazing, isn't it?
1: That's true. A lot of people are very loyal and dedicated to the show, so we appreciate you. After 7 years, we are loyal to you.
0: We are in the 8th year of Steve Gorman Rocks, and when we first got together and decided to do the show, we took a blood oath that we were going to do 50 years. So we've got 42 years left of this show because we do not back away from a challenge or a pledge or an oath. And so I'm looking forward to the next 42, April.
1: I mean, like, AI could totally bring us on for that long, even if we're not around. That's a thing.
0: This is already AI. We should go ahead and come clean now.
1: That'd be terrifying.
0: We're back Monday for 5 hours of actual radio with real people, no AI. I promise. And we're going to have 5 hours of great music to share with you Monday night. We'll talk to you then.
1: See you then.
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crank us up. It'll drown out the police sirens when you're being pulled over for doing 31 in a 30 speed limit school zone. 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

0: Roll Tide fans, this is Roger Hoover. 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

95.1 The Fox. Guns N' Roses is how we get things underway. A Saturday edition of More Music Mornings. And yes, here I go again. And literally playing the song. It's 95.1 The Fox.

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0: 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Fox Hall Request Weekend and more Music Mornings, the Saturday edition. Yes, we do it Monday through Friday, 6 to 10. 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We're going to end at 9 because we've got Alabama football coming your way. 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Alabama and Florida State from Bryant-Denny Stadium on Saban Field, once again starting at 9 o'clock. 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

0: 95.1 The Fox, Styx, Classic Renegade. 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

0: 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We're located at the corner of Highway 111 and 14, just down from Wetumpka High School. Our phone number is 478-3333, or you can like us on Facebook. 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We also want to remind everyone to be alert when driving. Put those cell phones down and enjoy the ride. Here are my grandsons, Lawson, Michael, and JB, to tell you what you do if you need us.
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The album referred to as the Black Album from Metallica. Enter Sandman, rocking the 90s on a Fox Hour Request weekend. And more Music Mornings, the Saturday edition. And just like we do during the week around this time, we board the boat, the SS. 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

95.1 The Fox into the 8 o'clock hour. More music mornings on a Saturday morning. And a Fox Hall request weekend. Got a request for the Black Crowes after Journey. It's a sing-along. 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

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Alabama taking on Florida State at Bryant Denny Stadium on Saban Field. 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Right now, a request for The Clash. 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

0: never did see. 95.1 The Fox. Steve Miller. The Joker, the title track from that album. 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

0: 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Pink Floyd on a Fox All Request Weekend, the title track to that album, Wish You Were Here. The Saturday edition of More Music Mornings, top of the hour, 9 o'clock. The Bama Tailgate Show as we get set for Alabama and Florida State, along with the Crimson Tide Sports Network. I will see you back tomorrow night for the Fox Consumer Guide to New Rock. And until then,
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2: All right, Roll Tide, everybody. Welcome to the show. 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This is the original Bama Football Tailgate Show, and it's presented by Pearl River Resort and Mesrano Injury Lawyers. 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On the show today, we're going to talk to Chris Lowe from On3. He's going to help us break down this matchup. This is the Bama Football Tailgate Show, and we're brought to you by Pearl River Resort, Philadelphia, Mississippi. A short drive from here in Tuscaloosa or Birmingham, and you've got a Vegas-style sports book at Golden Moon Casino. I'm Mick Gillespie with Jake Coker. Get ready for Alabama football. Coker Bowl 2. 2-0 Alabama, 1-1 Florida State. How you doing, partner?
3: Man, I'm doing good. You know, we did this show last year from Tallahassee. Great time, but the result after that show wasn't what we wanted. Really excited to be in Tuscaloosa, have a little revenge game going on. Again, two familiar helmets for me, but I'm hoping Alabama comes out and plays for revenge and also covers that spread.
2: I am too. We're on YouTube, on the Bama Tailgate YouTube channel. Make sure that you're a subscriber and you watch our shows. And we're on the statewide radio network. And it is good to talk to you guys wherever you might be listening or watching right now across the state of Alabama and in Pensacola. We've expanded outside of the state down there on Fox Radio. So welcome back to Innisfree.
3: I hope those Florida State fans hear this
2: show.
3: Yeah,
2: there's some Florida State fans down by us. We live in L.A. But welcome back to Innisfree. It's your home away from home.
3: Oh, finally. It's about that time. Just needs to cool down a little bit.
2: It's a little hot outside. This is cool inside here.
3: Yeah. Nice cool in here and ice cold beer. It's hard to beat.
2: Yeah, Yingling Lager, of course, is our beer of choice. And then I see you've got the waffle fries. And are those wings there?
3: No, chicken tenders. Fingers.
2: Chicken fingers. Is that really the finger of a chicken?
3: You tell me. You seem like a guy who grew up in the woods.
2: Well, I wore this specifically for you today. Yeah, this is for those of you that are listening on radio, it's a camouflage shirt with Alabama A's, the state, for a guy that loves football, Alabama, and hunting. So it'd be more for you.
3: That's
2: you,
3: right.
2: You like this?
3: I'm glad it's an Alabama shirt. You usually wear shirts where I'm looking at you like, what the hell?
2: What do you think, though?
3: No, I do like it.
2: I knew you would.
3: I do like it.
2: Well, we called this the Coker Bowl because you played quarterback at Florida State. You won a championship there. And then you played quarterback at Alabama. And you won a championship here. So you have rings from both teams.
3: Yeah. I mean, I don't know if I'd say I won a championship at Florida State.
2: Well, you were on the team.
3: Yeah. I mean, I tried to support as best I could and, loved my time at Florida State. But, you know, again, when the opportunity came up for me to play and look, recruiting takes a lot of different turns. It's very strange how it plays out. It's a long story. I don't know if we'd have enough time to cover it on this 2 hour slot, but, when the opportunity came along and Coach Saban gave me a call and offered me an opportunity to play here, grew up pulling for Alabama. It was my dream school. Again, recruiting sometimes gets in the way in these situations. A lot of different factors play into that. But, I mean, just so thankful Coach Saban gave me that opportunity. Can't tell you how many times I've told him that. Love playing here. Love this campus. Love everything about it. And, it was a dream come true for me.
2: Well, you got two helmets, two of the most iconic helmets in college football, and then we've got you in the middle on our thumbnail.
3: I know where you're going here.
2: So quickly, which helmet do you like better?
3: Here's the thing about these helmets. I think if you're 8, 9 years old, you probably think that Florida State helmet is the coolest helmet in the country. But I think if you you know, have been around long enough to understand the tradition of these schools, you see that Alabama helmet, that crimson helmet, then it's like Manti Te'o talking about seeing Alabama come through the tunnel when they played in the national championship. That red helmet with the numbers on the side, and he looks around and all his teammates are just wide-eyed and he knew the game was over.
2: Yeah.
3: You know, there's something about the statement that that helmet makes that's crimson and white. You know, in terms of if you just look at it aesthetically, the spear is pretty cool.
2: It's beautiful.
3: It's one of the coolest
2: helmets.
3: They're
2: both great helmets.
3: But I'll say this. I mean, if you know, I don't know, Louisiana Monroe had the Alabama helmet, you wouldn't think of that. It's that cool. But just the fact that Alabama's tradition has built that helmet into what it is today, you know, that's what makes it so iconic.
2: A tradition of winning. We got a lot coming up on the show for you guys today. And like I said, for the next 2 hours, we're going to break this thing down. I want to remind you that we're brought to you by New Life Art. Use the promo code BAMATELGATE. 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When we come back, we're going to talk Bama and Florida State. 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
6: 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I'm Mick Gillespie. And don't forget about Mick Nation. Our QR code is available there. That's our Web3 home. People like these hats. You can win hats there with trivia and all that kind of stuff. So do that. All right, Jake, I've got some questions to ask you. Alabama and Florida State, what – I'm going to use a term that people use in the South. What in tarnations happened last year to Alabama?
7: Man, you know, last year I think – obviously, you look at the entirety of the season, and Alabama is a better football team, a more consistent football team. But again, you know, in college football, to me, I think emotion, focus, all those things factor in. I think, you know, it's all based upon your week of practice. I think it looked to me like we overlooked Florida State. I mean, I'd never seen what made us fear the future for Alabama last year was – I mean, the effort, you look at the effort last year and the total physical dominance that Florida State had over us. I think that was a big red flag, and we proved that we could evolve and turn into a physical team over the course of last year. Obviously, could have ran the ball better, but we got better as a team. I think they came out, and Gus Malzahn did a lot of things on offense that created a lot of confusion, you know, a lot of movements. They had an athletic quarterback, and we just struggled with that, you know. And so, and first year, first time starting for Ty Simpson, you look at him over the course of the year, and he really carried that football team with the inability to run the ball. People really have a lack of appreciation for what exactly he did. I think if you don't have a quarterback that is that cerebral for that team last year, I don't know if we win 10 games. I don't know if we win 8 or 9 games, to be honest with you. So I think it was kind of the perfect situation for Florida State to come in and upset us. Having said that, I see it differently this year.
6: I mean, you feel like it's going to be different this year. Alabama's got two games under their belt. They're not going to be surprised. And Florida State feels like it's in turmoil right now, right? Like AD out, Mike Norvell with a roster that doesn't seem as deep as it was last year, the year before that. And then 2 years, it was 3 years ago, they had a chance to play for a national championship. They were undefeated, but they didn't make the playoff. It was before it expanded. And since then, it's gone the wrong direction for them. Alabama ended up rebounding last year, getting to the SEC championship game and winning a college football playoff game. But my question for you is that for someone that hasn't spent a lot of time in Tallahassee, what makes Florida State a special place?
7: What makes Florida State a special place? I mean, you got to talk about the tradition. The Seminole tribe plays a big role in creating the atmosphere.

0: atmosphere at Florida State that it currently is. You know, I mean, you've got Chief Osceola Renegade planting spear, all that. I mean, the war chant. It's always going to be a place where kids are interested in going. And the history there, I mean, they don't have the championships that Alabama has, but, you know, it's an exciting program when they play well. So while they're not very good this year, I still see it as a matchup and a revenge game for Alabama to come out and have a lot of motivation and have sharp practices.
1: Last week's game was so weird, right? It was the tale of two halves against Kentucky. First half, Bama turns the ball over three times. I felt like the play calling was probably too complex for a quarterback that had never played in an SEC game or on the road. But then when Bama started running the ball in the second half and didn't turn it over, the defense dominated. They smothered the fake punt. They caused turnovers. And the offense got it into the end zone. Daniel Hill, with like 5 yards in the first half, ended up with over 100 yards running.
0: Yeah, look, offensively, I think Keelan Russell played about like I thought he would. I know last week before when we talked about this game, I thought we would start really slow in the first half. I thought Kentucky would throw the kitchen sink at us, and it would take time for Keelan Russell to really feel himself out in this game and get rhythm. You know, when you're turning the ball over and the defense is on the field a lot and you're getting in there and you have some three and outs, you got no time for the offense, especially for young players, to get into a rhythm. I think that's what happened to Keelan Russell. I think sometimes, you know, it's his first start in a road game. And I think a lot of quarterbacks get caught up and they look at plays on paper and they know where the ball's supposed to go and they throw it there sometimes instead of playing within themselves or play naturally like they normally would in high school and just make plays. And I think he got a little caught up in that. And then, you know, I think, you know, here and there, maybe we try to get a little bit too creative with the play calling. I think the second half, we really, really bought into the run. And Daniel Hill, I mean, he made some great plays. Thought E.J. Crowell made some good plays. I think he's got to be rotated in, and he's got to start really learning this offense in game-type situations if we're really going to make a run in the playoff. I think you got to have two really good backs. But I think we committed to the run in the second half. It really helped stabilize Keelan Russell. But, again, in the first half, he made a lot of good throws. He was fluid, got the ball out of his hands. You know, there were some mix-ups with the RPOs. We had too many penalties. Obviously, two interceptions, but that's going to happen with these young teams. And I think, again, the defense, we've been talking about this all summer. I think this defense comes in and really helps support this offense for the first six games. And from there, we're going to have to get through that four-game stretch of Texas A&M, LSU, Georgia, you know, Tennessee. By that time, we need to be well sharpened and ready to play on offense. But for now, I think you're going to see us rough out some kinks. And it's going to be a real learning experience.
1: With Jay Coker, I'm Mick Gillespie. This is the Bama Football Tailgate Show, Alabama and Florida State, 2:30 at Bryant-Denny Stadium. And Bama's a 19.5-point favorite. What do you expect Alabama to look like today? First half Alabama from last week, second half Alabama.
0: Well, I hope it's second half Alabama. You know, I mean, you never know, obviously. I think Florida State's going to come out and show a lot of different looks to try to confuse Keelan Russell. I think you got to make it pretty simple for him early on. Not get too crazy. Don't get too creative. I mean, when the deep shots are there, you take them, but don't get crazy with it. I think turnovers and penalties are what keep this game close. I just don't see Florida State being able to beat us. Based on the two games that I've seen them play, SMU and I believe New Mexico State, they really struggle on third downs, both sides of the ball. I think they're one-dimensional. They run the ball pretty well, but they really struggle throwing the ball. Defensively, a lot of busts. Again, they mix it up a lot, but at the same time, not sound is on every play like you would hope if you're a Florida State fan.
1: Yeah, you talk about third downs. Bama's defense has allowed one third down conversion. Florida State's 2 of 15 on third down, and I think that is a really big stat when you look at this game. If Alabama's offense will stop turning the ball over and play field position, I want to see Florida State have to drive the ball down the field on this defense over and over again, because I don't think they can.
0: Yeah, I think you have to force Florida State into throwing situations. You know, you can't give them a bunch of third and short opportunities. I mean, you got to get him behind the sticks, all right? And if it's me and I'm Kane Womack, I mean, I'm being very aggressive. I'm making this quarterback make plays and beat us. I do not want to allow them to create a steady run game and be consistent and control the clock or the time of possession. I want to get pressure on them. I don't want them to run the ball. And, hey, if the quarterback makes some plays, he makes some plays. But based on what I've seen here, when he was at Florida State and then when he was at Auburn, I don't see him being able to beat us if we force him to throw the ball.
1: Would you consider this a revenge game?
0: I mean, for sure it's a revenge game. Now, again, the strange thing about college football now is that there's so many guys that were here last year that are now gone. And you know, I think offensively what we've got, two returning starters. Last week we had one starter and Ryan Williams back on offense. So, you know, there's a lot of new faces, but I can tell you, you know, the leaders, Bray Hubbard, Xavier Brown, all those guys, I mean, they remember last year and I know they want to win and really – I want my leaders to be out for blood, and then that permeates through the whole team. So, I would say it's a revenge game. I don't want them to get caught up in the hype of how bad Florida State is and Mike Norvell's packing up and leaving town and, you know, just all the chaos that they're in. I want them to remember last year and come out and play with some emotion and really just play relentless offense, defense like they did last week in the second half.
1: Yeah, that's what I'm hoping for, too. I think they will. I got a good feeling about Alabama in this football game. Hey, guys, this is the Bama Football Tailgate Show, and we're brought to you by Yuengling Lager, which you can get here at Innisfree or really anywhere in the state of Alabama and Pensacola. Yuengling Lager and Yuengling is a sixth-generation company. Our friend Shell Yuengling, who's part of the company's ownership, is a proud Alabama graduate. There's a little bit of crimson love in each one of those green bottles. Try Yuengling Flight. When we come back, we're going to be joined by our friend Brooke from Tuscaloosa Hyundai, and we're going to talk more Alabama and Florida State right after this.
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1: Welcome back to Innisfree as we talk Alabama football with you. Alabama and Florida State get set for a matchup that we might not see for a long time after this. But this is the Bama Tailgate Show. And it's great to have Brooke from Tuscaloosa Hyundai, Jay Coker, and Mick Gillespie. How you doing today?
17: I'm doing great. How about you?
1: I'm good. Here, make sure you've got – right, there we go. Got you set up now. Robbie, my assistant, nephew, didn't come, so –
0: MIA, huh?
1: Yeah, yeah. Thanks, Robbie. He's going to pick up a new car. He said, I'm at the airport. Last one to know. Well, good to see you. How awesome are these home-and-home matchups? I mean, I really like these. Like, that we got Alabama and Florida State for the second straight year. For a long time, they wouldn't play these games because it affected their ability, these teams' ability to get into the college football playoff.
17: Yeah. I mean, it's tricky.
0: I like seeing these. I love the home and homes. I no disrespect to the smaller schools. Don't get me wrong. I appreciate all that they do, but I'd love to see the Florida State, Alabama's, the Ohio State, Texas's. I want to see that every week. I don't want to see the bye weeks. I think as a player, you come in, and when you play for a prestigious school, you come there to have those big matchups. In no way am I trying to be disrespectful at all to the smaller schools, but again, that's what's driving the sport. That's what makes it fun to watch. I don't know if you've seen the Big Ten lineup this week, but it may be one of the most boring schedules. I don't even know who Big Noon kickoff is because there was no reason to advertise it. So I love these home and homes. I love the big schools playing each other. Need to keep it up. And look, I understand they're trying to get away from that just because of the playoff picture. And I thought the playoff, you know, when it was four teams, I thought that was right back in the day. But at that time, you only had a few dominant schools. At this point, with NIL, transfer portal, the parity in college football, I think you got to make it 16 teams, and I think you got to keep these home and homes alive.
1: And that's the tough part about – when the playoff committee doesn't let a team in because Texas loses to Ohio State, you're like, well, I don't want to play this anymore, right? Texas should have been in the playoff last year instead of Tulane and James Madison, but they were penalized for losing to Ohio State. Now they beat Ohio State this year. Now Ohio State could be one of those teams. You know, if they go through their schedule and but they don't win their conference, they're not going to make it.
17: College game day, of course, that morning, and everybody had picked Texas to win except for, like, I think one. And I was like, and the whole game you're sitting there watching and you're thinking, well, this is not really working out the way they planned. And
0: ready to turn it off, huh?
17: I mean, yeah, I was thinking it's just not going to happen. But, boy, the last 2 minutes of the game
1: were great.
0: I can't remember which drive it was, but I told my wife, I was like, all right, if they get a first down here, I'm going to keep watching this game. If they don't, I'm coming to bed.
17: They did.
1: Yeah.
17: And really, I was so happy for them at the end of the game just because you could tell they were really trying the whole game but just couldn't get it together. And then there at the end, they pulled it off, and it was a great conference win.
0: I'm happy for Arch that he pulled it off because we all know how much pressure he's been under coming from that family. But for him to turn it around and make some plays in the second half, you know, Texas is finally getting there. love Sark, love the way he's really turned Texas around. So excited to see what they do. And I'd love to see Texas at some point this season. Hopefully we have the same type season they do.
1: You know, Alabama was rumored to, and this is what Chris Lowe told me this week. We were talking about it. You'll hear from him later on in the show that Mike Norvell was the other guy and that people at Florida State thought that he was coming to Alabama as head coach. It ended up being Kalen DeBoer. What are your thoughts on that?
17: Yeah, I don't know much about him, but I love Kalen DeBoer. I think he was the best of the choices that they could make at the time, you know, and he's worked out really well.
1: There you go.
17: You know, I mean, every year we've improved when it comes to how many, you know, getting into the playoffs this year, didn't get in last year. So we're continuing to get better, you know, even though we didn't perform well in the playoff game. I mean, at least we were there. So I feel like after last weekend, you know, I mean, it was a struggle the first half, but we came out and got it together and did better in the second half. And hopefully, even though it's going to be 120 degrees this weekend out there on the field, we're going to show up and show out. I'm going to go. Right. I'm going to show up. I'm going to do my part.
1: Yeah.
17: You know?
1: That's
17: right. And I'm not really looking forward to the heat wave, but yeah. Thankfully, I did get some tickets that are over on the home side, so I'm hoping by, you know, 3:30, maybe we'll
0: be
17: start
0: hiding that shade, huh?
17: Yeah, because my season tickets are on the opposite side, and I'm in the sun till, you know, probably end of the game.
0: 7 o'clock tomorrow.
17: Yeah. Mm-hmm.
1: Bring the suntan lotion
17: over
1: there and get a lot of water. This, we call this game the Coker Bowl, right? Because
17: okay.
1: He was at Florida State in Alabama. What would the Brook Bowl be if you could have Alabama play anybody in the country? And why?
17: You know, I don't know. I enjoy the games where the fans are a lot of fun. Like, I've enjoyed every game when Texas A&M comes and plays. I feel like they're good fans.
0: Oh, they're the nicest. Yeah. It's weirdly nice.
1: Yeah.
0: Too nice.
1: So
0: I actually like it when they're meaner.
1: You do? Yeah, he likes LSU fans.
17: But, you know, those people can just be so harsh, you know. I told you my worst experience on the road was the one LSU game I went to in 2014, and I'll never go back. I mean, I told him I've never been to Knoxville, but I would really like to experience that at least once, but I feel like it's probably going to be a similar experience.
1: Yeah. Oh, I don't think so.
0: Yeah, I don't know.
1: I feel like
0: the Bayou's a different place. They've really embodied what's going on lately, and
1: they
0: really don't care.
1: Down there.
17: Well, they didn't care back then in 2014.
1: One time I was we took a limo from New Orleans to the game, and some guy started pounding on our window, the limo window. I was sitting next to it. I put the window down, and he was dressed up like one of those pimp suits that they wear. And he had this drink, and he was like, I just wanted to know if you wanted to try my drink. And I'm like, sure, take a drink.
0: Oh, God.
1: Man,
0: you're a real gambler. You're a real gambler.
1: Win in Rome, man. You got to do what you got to do. And he liked us and left us alone after that. All right, Burt Reynolds is my number one Florida State alumni. Sorry, Coach Prime. Who's got the greatest mustache in history? That's an important question. Dale Earnhardt.
0: I don't know, man. I'll go with that one.
17: I have no idea, but I have one of Barry Buckner when he had a mustache back in the day that I'm going to send to you since you brought that up because you're going to love this photo so much. But it can't be leaked because he has on a Auburn robe, and we don't want anybody to know.
0: That. What did he – I know fantasy football wasn't around back then. What kind of bet did he lose?
17: I know, right? I'm like, this is just wrong, you know. But you won't ever catch him anywhere today. Matter of fact, this weekend you'll see him at Bryant-Denny Stadium with his Crimson Red.
1: Look, we know we two runners. He's our – made that clear. It happens.
17: Yeah.
1: You know, it happens. Brooke, tell us about Tuscaloosa Hyundai and what you guys got going on.
17: Well, we've got a couple of things going on right now. 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
14: 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So there's a lot of, and we pay you while you're getting the training. So there's a lot of benefits to that. And it's, you know, a good industry. I know the automotive industry at times seems to get a weird stigma about it, that people feel like they don't want to do that. But if they knew what kind of money they could make, you know, and what kind of life they provide for their family, you know, and it's a family owned and operated business. 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I'm a third generation car dealer. My granddaddy was a car dealer. My dad was a car dealer. Now I'm a car dealer, have been for 22 years, and we're just looking to grow our staff, and we'd like for more people to come out and apply. We've got some jobs on Indeed. And I just wanted to mention that today, and folks out there looking to go check us out.
1: That sounds like a great career.
14: Yeah.
1: Just a job, but a career. And that's,
14: I mean, as a salesperson, you start out, you know, probably $40,000-$50,000 a year, but you work at it. And, you know, in 10 years, you'll easily be making, you know, $150,000 a year. I mean, you grow your customer base. Now, if you come in and you've already got a customer base, then you'll start out making more than that,
1: right.
14: You know. But it's a very rewarding career, you know. And then technicians do very well, too.
1: Oh, yeah. Oh, yeah. Well, go by and see Brooke and test drive a new Hyundai. A lot of them built in part in the state of Alabama. 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And the dealership's a fun place to go. I've been there many times. Your dad has one of the most amazing offices I've ever seen. I want you to go check it out. I wore this shirt, by the way, for him. He likes Alabama and hunting, like Barry.
14: Yes.
1: All right, when we come back, we're going to talk more Alabama, Florida State. Our friend Stephen Mesrena will join us. 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
3: Welcome back to Innisfree in Tuscaloosa. We're getting you ready for Alabama against Florida State in this year's Coker Bowl. And that'll be at 2:30. Bryant Denny, Stephen Mesrino joins us. Are you excited about the Coker Bowl?
4: Awesome. Stephen, you understood this was a clown show when you joined up with Kurt, didn't you?
5: Well, I guess I'll have to bring some legitimacy back with my question for you.
3: I like the name Coker Bowl. I mean, you've got championship rings. You wore both helmets, and I think it has a nice, crisp sound to it.
5: So do you have both helmets hanging up in the house? Or do you hide one when you're there?
4: You know, this is one of my biggest regrets is that, you know, I got hurt. I had a knee surgery my last year at Florida State. So I basically just didn't practice for the rest of the year after like week six. And when I left, I never thought about asking for my helmet. I just got out of there. I mean, as soon as I left Florida State, I didn't go home. I just came straight to here, and I didn't even think about getting my Florida State helmet.
5: So you were smart. You went where you were supposed to in Tuscaloosa.
4: That's right. Yeah, that's right. That's right. Well, Coach Saban was pretty non-negotiable from the start. So,
5: dude, Nick, nah.
3: Well, it's great to have Stephen Mesrino up here. Mesrino Injury Attorneys, part of our show each week, and so I'm gonna give you a proper introduction, Stephen. You got me laughing on the Coker Bowl thing.
5: That threw me for a flip. I was like, wait a minute. I was going to say something about it, but you didn't do it, and then you named it. I was like, man, I should have named this game.
3: Well, let me ask you guys this. Well, let me ask you this first, Stephen. Thoughts on that second game against Kentucky?
5: Well, I think we talked about it in an earlier podcast, and I'll say again, I was not real happy with Alabama to start off the first half. I felt like we were trying to establish the run. Keelan was pressing too much. But I really liked in the second half, they answered the bell. They started playing football. Then they started trusting the process, the play calls. Looking at Keelan running the RPOs, I think he just got comfortable and just kind of let it rip. And, you know, my thought was once you realize that the comms are down, he's not getting signals, he's not overthinking, he's forced to take a play from the sideline and run it. I think it just forced him to play football. And then you saw the athleticism. He was quicker in his decision-making. And I think they just wanted it in the second half. Whatever was said at halftime, they came on a completely different team. And that defense set the tone. I mean, when that defense was rocking and Woodson makes that big sack, the fumble recovery, I mean, defense set the tone, offense answered the bell. And I just thought that looked like, to me, what we wanted to see Alabama do all last year, what we expected them to do against ECU and Kentucky. Now the question is, have they fixed the mistakes and can they go do that against Florida State?
3: Yeah, do you think Ryan Grubb put Keelan in too many tough situations early? I mean, both of you guys can kind of answer that. I do. I wish there would have been maybe just a little bit more running early and then, you know, kind of work into it. But I don't know. You tell me.
4: You know, I think it's unfair to say that he put him in difficult situations. You know, in practice, I mean, you're running these plays and it looks like everybody's comfortable. You're also going against a scout team and you're not getting a true look, an aggressive look of a defense that's trying to take your head off back there. So, you know, I think they sometimes just play to form, do what they're supposed to do, and you're not getting a real feel for what the game's going to be like sometimes. I mean, the quarterback's not live. So, you know, a lot of times you got to kind of feel the game out, and as it goes, you got to shift and maneuver. Do I think Keelan was kind of rattled a little bit? Yeah, I do, but at the same time, did he play like I expected him to play? Yes, he made some mistakes. He also, in the midst of those mistakes, still moved fluently in the pocket, got the ball out, did a lot of good things. And then in the second half, you commit to the run, and he's got some support, and we don't have as many penalties. We kind of get on a roll and get on a rhythm, and everything just flows the right way. The whole calm situation, I don't know about all that. I mean, you know, we never had the microphones in our helmet, so I don't know what that's like. I mean, it would drive me crazy if I'd have somebody in my ear nonstop up until the play starts. I mean, I want to hear the play and I want to start looking at it and figure out what we need to do. But, and maybe that helped. I don't know. but I don't think it was a Ryan Grubb issue. I think, you know, again, I think it's Keelan getting comfortable and, again, playing more fluidly.
3: Right.
5: I don't think it's a Grubb issue. I think he's calling the plays the way he wants it. I think Keelan's pressing. Now, I've never played quarterback. That's why I've got a question for Jake, and I come ready for my question.
4: Let me answer this, too. I mean, you talk about that pick six. I mean, that's an unblocked end. I mean, you know, off the top of my head, I think it was a tunnel screen. The linemen are hesitating and getting out the block. And that guy's unblocked. And to me, Keelan's like, I got to get this ball to him. I get this ball to him. And you, again, as a young guy, you're not thinking about, hey, this is the backyard. Let me figure out how to change my art angle and get this high, but get to him on a, you know, touch with air, I guess, or touch with firm with air. And he's just throwing it and not really thinking too much about it, not emphasizing that. And it gets tipped and intercepted, and he falls into the end zone. I mean, Keelan is better than that. He's not going to make that mistake when he's older, but it's one of those things that I completely understand because I know what it feels like sometimes to get in that box where, you know, you're thinking about timing and getting it off and getting it in the right spot, and you just don't account for all the issues that may come up because you're not there mentally yet.
5: Yeah, I agree with that. I mean, look, that was one of those plays that you'll probably see – once every 4 or 5 years, it'll just kind of happen with the quarterback. I thought it was a – he pressed it. In my opinion, he just saw him was trying to get rid of the ball before he got a safety. I mean, you know, incredible play by the DN by Kentucky, but that was just an incredible play, you know. And then we answered it with a pick six of our own. So, to me, I was more looking at Keelan, like, throughout the game in the first half. I felt like he was trying to press to get the offense going. We're trying to establish the run. He's trying to throw. He's throwing high. From a fan standpoint, when you see a quarterback going high and stuff, you feel like he's pressing or he's just trying to do too much. Now, from your standpoint, you actually played it. So maybe that is true a little bit, trying to press. But from a fan standpoint, I don't know what's going through his head. I don't know how to read the defenses and see. You know, that was going to be my question for you. If we're trying to establish the run with Daniel Hill and they're going to disguise to bring a man up on the box to stop the run, what's Keelan looking for when he goes to the line of scrimmage to say, stick with this? Change the RPO instead of hand it off, throw it, or is it really just not that complicated? You just play when you see somebody in the gap, pull it and throw it.
4: I mean, I think you have to be a little bit more decisive, and I know there was an RPO around the goal line where we got the legal man downfield. I mean, you can't hold on to the ball that long with an RPO because your guys are going to get to the second level. They're run blocking, so you got to get the ball out. He's got to be more decisive, and sometimes there are plays where it's like, ah, man, this is close. Where's this guy going? Are we winning the numbers battle here? When you're a young quarterback, sometimes those looks aren't clean. And you know, you're trying to get to the principles of what you're supposed to do. I mean, again, when we were playing, the rule in my head was if it's close, you can't lose with Derrick Henry. So,
5: one running back in NFL history about to be.
4: The RPOs were pretty simple in my mind. Like, hey, we're probably not going to lose yards, probably going to gain three, even if we lose the numbers battle with him. So, if it's obvious, if it was obvious to me, I was definitely throwing the ball. I mean, sometimes, you know, you get some late looks that were obvious post-snap, but quick enough to where you flash the ball and then get it out. But Keelan, you got to react quickly. You got to be decisive. You know, badly timed plays can be more hurtful sometimes than just handing the ball off and seeing what happens. It just is what it is.
5: Yeah, no, I mean, look, don't get me wrong. I've been critical of Alabama last year. I've been critical this year because I wanted to see him establish the run. Last week we talked about the bunch formation, running the ball out of the bunch with different stunts and a guy being in the backfield and weren't picking up on the line. I thought the line did a really good job of seeing all the different looks from Kentucky in the first half, making the right adjustments, which I don't think we did a lot of last year when we got smashed in the mouth. We did that this year.
4: You know, that's another thing. We not one returning starter on that offensive line last weekend in a different setup. You know, I mean, you got guys shifting around, playing different positions, playing in that atmosphere, trying to communicate. You know, we had the backup center my senior year was J.C. Hassenauer, great player, played in the NFL for – a long time and, really one of the greats at Alabama, but he was a backup and he was a freshman at that time. And when Brian Kelly got a concussion against Texas A&M, he comes in, we really haven't gotten hardly any reps together in that stadium. I don't know if you've ever been to Texas A&M, but it's the loudest stadium I've ever heard. I've never heard anything like it. And, you call the play, you've run it a million times, but the unfamiliarity you have with guys up front, you know, your receivers, your guys up front, all that, it all plays into it. And, you know, guys can run the right route. You can throw a good ball, but it's all about consistency. And if you don't have good communication, a good rapport with all the guys around you, consistency is usually not going to be there.
5: I thought they did a great job communicating the second half. They picked up the blocks. Hill goes 100 yards rushing. I mean, that was incredible. Considering we were behind the sticks, we had negative rushing yards because of the sacks and the different losses. You know, take that out. Look at the running backs. E.J. Correll, Daniel Hill did a great job, I thought, in that game. The line did a great job establishing the run in the second half.
4: Well, the second half, I think, you know, everybody talks about the first half. I'm seeing all these guys talk about the running in the first half. Whatever. You look at that first half and you look at the penalties, just the self-inflicted wounds we caused. You look at the second half, I think we averaged 6 yards per carry in the second half. I mean, it's a totally different team. And so you see the potential that Alabama has. Look, yeah, first half was rough, but you see some potential there. And that's what I want to see. You asked about Mike Norvell earlier and his fit and how that all that dynamic worked out. When you watch Florida State, you never saw them climb and get better. And that's what you want to see in your coach. Kalen DeBoer has consistently gotten better over the years. Kane Womack, look at this defense now.
3: Yeah, it's crazy,
4: you know,
3: how good they are.
4: I think he kept us.
5: I got some words in my shirt because I was all negative about the man. Now I'm going to sing his praise this year. Come on, Kane, make a bad play, a bad pass, and smack. He's killing me.
3: He's been great.
5: Oh, he's killing me this year.
3: Hey, this
5: but
3: is...
5: he got his players. You know, like I think
4: we're, he said he's finally had the defense that he wanted at Alabama this year.
3: Yeah.
5: And, like, let me tell you.
3: You can tell.
4: What's he's been saying that all offseason, too.
5: Yeah. I mean, look, Woodson at linebacker, I was so impressed with his play in the whole game.
3: Caleb Woodson, yeah. Unbelievable.
5: I mean, look, everybody talks about Sav and Brown and Bray Hubbard, but let's talk about, like, Woodson and Yonzi Pierre. They are causing havoc in the backfield for these quarterbacks. They're getting double-teamed. That's opened up some of our other guys to do some things. I just think he's got the players he wants. He can call the defense he wants, and he's got the talent to do what he's trying to call. And, you know, we had a miscommunication play in the secondary on one of their touchdowns. And you saw that. I think one of the safeties came in earlier or didn't drop back, something like that. But all that was teachable and fixable. And you saw, like, the defense never got worried.
4: You know what happened there? The same, I mean, same type play. I don't know if you remember overtime LSU in 2014. You know, we had a tight end lined up as a tackle. Aligned as a tackle, but yeah, he was an eligible man. I mean, so they had a tight end lined up where typically right. The tackle's lined up. And let me tell you, I would be confused too.
3: Yeah.
4: That would jack me up. I'm just going to be honest. You got to prepare. You got to do all the right things. But that's just a very strange play, strange circumstance. And while it drives me crazy to see Bus, I saw that and I was like, okay, Kentucky, you got one over on us.
3: Steven, great to have you.
5: That was really it. They just got the one Bus.
4: Yeah, yeah.
3: Steven, great to have you with us again. Tell us about Mesrano Injury Attorneys.
5: Well, you know, we talk about every week on the show, guys. We are just a personal injury law firm representing everybody across the state of Alabama. If you've been injured due to someone else's negligence, our whole mantra is to take somebody who's been injured and take away the pressure, that feel of, oh, my gosh, how am I going to pay my medical bills? How am I going to pay the bills at the house? And let us worry about making sure you get the right recovery. Let us worry about the bills. Let us worry about all the other things that get involved with insurance companies, because it's all a bunch of red tape. You know, we always say insurance company wants to deny the claim. They want to delay the claim. They want to deny the claim. They want to make it so that you take as little as possible, because they're in the business for making money. That's what they do. Our job is to try to maximize the dollar value for our client. And I feel like we represent a lot of people across the state, and we do it really well. And it's a passion, because I was in a wreck. My parents were in a wreck, and I saw the process. I saw how it affected our families when my parents were in their wreck, how it affected me with two surgeries, about to lose my house, lose my car. I mean, I know what people go through. I understand it. And I feel like we, to use Coach Saban's word, we came up with a process, and if we follow that process, it works. And then we started really dealing with people's mental anguish aspects, the fear of driving, the fear of the injury, the fear of the surgery, and really working with people on their mental side to get their lives back on track. That's what we do. So if you've been injured or just have a question, give us a call. It's anywhere in Alabama, dial 900-9000.
3: All right. You can come by and meet Steven. He hangs out with us each show as well, and talk football, not just injuries, but football. You can do it all. A man of many talents. As we talk to you guys from Innisfree, I want to remind you that Yuengling Lager is here. You can get it on tap. You can get it in a bottle. Yuengling is a sixth-generation company, and Cheryl Yuengling, who's part of the company's ownership, is a proud Alabama grad. She puts a little bit of crimson love in each one of those green bottles. When we come back, we're going to talk with Chris Lowe from On Three. We'll have our pick segment and more, and maybe a special guest or two. More of the original Bama Football Tailgate Show right after this.
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3: 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I'm Mick Gillespie, going to talk to Chris Lowe. 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Chris, Alabama was two things in Kentucky. They were awful and they were great. And I'm wondering what Alabama you expect to see against Florida State.
20: Well, I know Kalen DeBoer expects to see the one that sort of put that game away in a matter of seemingly two drives, you know, or two or three possessions, I guess you could say. And I think that's the Alabama that Kalen DeBoer and Ryan Grubb and Kane Womack expected to see, and everybody on that staff. But, you know, it's, you know, those kind of starts against a better team with more talent, they beat you more times than not. And you know that, especially when you're on the road. Kentucky, we talked about last week. Kentucky, I never felt like had the horses up front to beat Alabama on either line of scrimmage. But I do think we saw let's start with a positive. And listen, this defense, I felt before the season, I feel even more strongly about it now, is will be the best defense Kalen has had. And they've got, you know, they've got all the pieces, Mick, and you saw that. I mean, some of the short fields that were set up, different things in that game. But this has a chance to be a, when I say a championship caliber defense, kind of defense that you can lean on more times than not. And certainly you can't turn the ball over. You can't have those kind of slow starts. But when you got a defense that is as multiple and versatile as this one is, that is as good on the back end. And I know Kane felt like some of the guys he brought in up front defensively would make a huge difference. You've seen that. You can get away maybe with not being having an A-minus or even a B-plus game on offense, but you're good enough on defense to hang around, and then maybe your offense make a play. And they're going to have to be better, more consistent on offense if you want to flip to maybe the negative. And, you know, we knew Keelan Russell would go through growing pains. We knew he would not be perfect. Rarely is a freshman, hardly ever is a freshman quarterback perfect, but you still can see the ability, the playmaking ability, his ability to do things off script. You just got to take care of the ball. They got to be better, more effective offensively. I think when you go on the road in the SEC, you're going to have things that probably don't go your way. And the thing that I know Kalen DeBoer was probably most pleased with is that when they didn't go their way, unlike a year ago when they played at Florida State, they didn't crumble. They responded and played dominant football for the last quarter and a half.
3: Yeah. I mean, look, I thought the same thing. I mean, like the defense was elite. You can tell when Kane Womack's talking to the media that he's super confident in these guys, that because there's so many good players and they're spread out throughout this defense and they have a big rotation up front. You saw the linebackers shine last week against Kentucky. You know about the secondary with the All-Americans and experience back there. He seems awful confident, and that defense has allowed one third down conversion the entire season. Florida State has struggled on third down. You think that trend continues?
20: Good. And there's just so much. You talk about distractions galore. I mean, it's just all around that program. You know, and you sort of look at Mike Norvell's face in his press conferences. I don't want to say he looks defeated, but it's just I can't imagine. You know, your AD just gets fired. Fans are booing. The last time you played a football game, your home fans. There's all this talk and reports about, hey, is he going to make it through the season? You know, you go one of two ways when that happens, Mick. You know, you just it just sort of all falls apart around you, you know, or you buckle your chin strap and you let it motivate you and fuel you. We'll see. I don't think this is a talented they're capable. I'm talking about Florida State, but they're not as talented. Their personnel is not as good as Alabama. I think for Alabama to lose this game, listen, no one expected FSU to win last year to start the season, but Alabama would have to play, you know, a really poor football game and turn the ball over and not play nearly as well as they have on defense. I don't see that happening. I think this team, you know, I know this was very much at the top of Kalen DeBoer's to-do list going into this season. He told me,
3: right,
20: you know, we have got to play better early. We have got to get some momentum early in the season. We got to start better. And even though they, you know, that was not the case on the road against Kentucky, I think he meant overall from a bigger picture. And the way the schedule sets up, and I felt this before the season, they had a real chance to do that. And so I think this team is mature enough, and they got enough leaders in this football team. And they remember, no one needs to remind them what happened against this team last year, that they'll be ready to go. And the third down conversion thing, it's funny you mentioned that. When I was with Bray Hubbard before the season, you know, a couple weeks before the season, talking about this defense and this team, I asked him point blank. I said, where do you guys got to be better? If you're going to make that next step, you guys had good numbers on defense last year, but where can you go? And he said, without hesitation, he said, we got to get off the field on third down. We got to be better on third down, third and short, third and long, all situations involving third down. We got to be a more dominant defense. We can't make mistakes. We can't give up, you know, big plays.
3: Yeah.
20: And I think through a couple of games, you've seen that.
3: No doubt about it. I mean, they've been excellent up front and getting pressure on the quarterback, the linebackers. Caleb Woodson had 12 tackles last game, and Luke Metz returned a touchdown for an interception. I mean, that's great, you know. And there was never anybody to throw to on those third downs. So that's Bray Hubbard and his gang back there. One of the biggest questions as you guys hang out with us on the Bama Tailgate Show previewing Bama and Florida State is Ryan Grubb's play calling or Keelan Russell's

0: En garde!
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2: Any young quarterback, you got to find that right sort of feel for him. What, when to take chances, you know, what to put on him, what not to put on him, and let him play his way through it. I can say this, the players on that team have a ton of confidence in him. And you knew that in the preseason, the way they talked about him, the way they gravitated to him. I think you'll see them continue to grow and do things. Again, they're in his wheelhouse. But running the football, man, and being able to possess the football and keep other teams' offenses off the field, which they weren't able to do last year, that's going to be more and more important as the competition gets stiffer. You know, mm-hmm. Can they run the ball enough? I'm not saying you got to run for 180, 200 yards every game. But can they run it enough to keep people honest when they start playing the Georgias of the world, the better teams on their schedule? And I still think with the different repertoire backs that they have guys that aren't all the same, Mick. I'm talking about their running backs. They have some guys that are more explosive. Right. Hill's a banger. I thought he did. There were times last year when you watched them play, not just him but all their backs, that there was maybe something there, and they got – I don't know, 3-4 yards when they could have gotten 10, 12, 14, yeah. 15 yards. And I thought he hit up in there several times like that. And this is an offensive line. I know they feel a lot better about some of the trades they made in the offensive line. How much more are they tested against Florida State? You know, we'll find out. Florida State gave up a lot of points to SMU. Again, I think if Bama plays the way they did, certainly in the second half against Kentucky at home, this is a game they'll win easily.
3: Yeah, no doubt. But, I mean, do you think the play calling could maybe help the defense out?
2: Maybe. I mean, I think from game to game that plan changes. And I think they will play to their defense some. But a lot of that's going to depend. You can't do that as easily when you're playing Georgia or you're playing somebody, you know, on your schedule that matches your personnel. And, you know, I'm always hesitant about when it comes to play calling. I'm not there, obviously. I'm not in the meetings. I don't know what they're trying to accomplish, what they're not. You know, sometimes I've known this to be the case that the coordinator on defense will say, hey, you know, let's not roll the dice, but let's take a few shots. Let's do some different things here. We got you.
3: Okay.
2: And I never felt like even as – I don't know, the warts that you saw offensively, some of the mistakes. As I watched that game, I know it got into the third quarter. I'm sure a lot of Alabama fans are sitting there saying, oh, gosh, here we go again. First road game, just like Florida State. But you could also tell physically, defensively, all the one play, one possession was going to turn around. And you know, just like you know that, it did. And I never felt like as I watched that game unfold that Alabama was going to lose that football game.
3: Mm-hmm.
2: You knew at some point there were going to be some big plays and the defense was good enough to where they were going to set the offense up. And that, again, goes back to playing complimentary football. Do you get away with that kind of start against Georgia, other teams on their schedule this year? No, but I also think you use that as sort of a learning experience and know and have a better feel now, two games in, what you can do, what you can't do, where you still need to grow. In terms of play calling and what you do with your quarterback.
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9: 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We get on the radio and we talk to you on the net before every Alabama football game. And we do it when we're in Tuscaloosa from right here at Innisfree. And it is a great vibe here today as we talk about this game. But let me tell you about our friends at Pearl River Resort. We're about to make our picks of the week. The Timeout Sports Lounge is in Golden Moon Casino, and it offers traditional sports betting in which guests can bet on all professional league sports, major college sports as well. They got 20 big screen TVs with the feeds from all the games, 12 state-of-the-art wager boards listing scores, and three wager stations, right? So you can place all those bets just like you're out in Vegas. I'm going to Vegas next weekend. You don't have to do that. The Timeout Sports Lounge is better than a lot of the sports books out in Vegas. I'm telling you, you don't have to pay for your table. The drinks are affordable. You got all the games on. You can get to the window and out, and it's in your backyard. So take advantage of that, and we appreciate them so much. Great to see so many of our friends here for today's game. We got a very special guest coming up with us here next segment. But before we talk about that, let's talk about this. Jake, it's time to make our picks. Number 16, SMU versus number 23, Louisville. It is a Louisville favorite as A point and a half, 59.5 is the over-under. I've been going first. Do you want me to go first again, or do you want to go first?
10: You go ahead.
9: You've done that to me each week, and then this is the last week where I'm going to say, hey.
10: I like to see where the public's going to be.
9: with Joe Public, huh? All right, well, let's talk about this game because I think of the games we're previewing, this is going to be the one that's the, basically the most entertaining matchup. SMU beat Florida State. Look at that. Nacho Alabama entertaining the crowd. We'll hear from him shortly. SMU's 2-0 after beating Florida State, UC Davis, and Kevin Jennings is a really good quarterback. I mean, this guy feels like he's been in college a long time. He's got almost 1,000 yards, 767 yards in two games, right? And I know UC Davis is one of the teams that they played, but he can beat you in the pocket. He can do tempo, explosive plays. If he gets outside of the pocket, he can do it there as well. SMU has playoff experience from a couple of seasons ago, whereas Louisville played a really good game against Ole Miss. They lost, but they were going up and down the field. And quarterback Lincoln Kindholz threw for 332 yards against Villanova and at the same time produced over 300 yards total in his two starts. This is a really good matchup. I'm going to pick SMU, though. I don't think SMU played their best game against Florida State. I think they could have beaten them by more than three had they not turned it over again. This is a conference matchup in the ACC. I'm saying it's going to be close. SMU 34, Louisville 31 is what I'm saying.
10: SMU 24, Louisville 31. Is that what you went with?
9: I'm going SMU 34, Louisville 31.
10: I gotcha. I don't think that's a bad pick. I think this game is going to be close. I think Kevin Jennings is a playmaker on offense. The problem with Kevin Jennings is that he's very inconsistent and inconsistent in the turnover area. I think he turns the ball over a lot. They should have beaten Florida State by three touchdowns, in my opinion. I think they doubled their yardage on offense. Louisville, though, I'm giving the edge to Louisville because of their defense. And Kienholz, their quarterback, struggled in that first half, came out in the second half, started playing like he was playing in the backyard, really making a lot of plays, got Louisville back into that game, missed some key plays in the first half that probably win the game for Louisville, to be honest with you. But the way that they – look, Trinidad Chambliss, I don't think anybody in the country is going to be able to stop him consistently. I think he's right there as one, two, three best quarterbacks in the country. The guy can throw the ball. He can read. He's comfortable in the pocket, make plays out of the pocket. And Louisville, I mean, they were pretty consistent in stopping them offensively. Now, they made some plays, and Ole Miss is a great team, but you got to see that defense hold up for Louisville. Again, I think Kienholz on offense plays a better game against SMU. I think SMU with Jennings makes a few costly turnovers. And I think Louisville wins this game. I think they cover, too.
9: You're listening to the Bama Tailgate Show, getting you ready for Alabama and Florida State coming up at 2:30. Second game, it's not Florida State. It's their arch rival, Florida, also in the state of Alabama, taking on the Auburn Tigers. The Tigers at home, a 2.5-point favorite. 52.5 is the over-under. What do you think about this one?
10: Oh, I'm not sure. I'm not sure that line is right either. I know there's been a lot of movement on that game. There's been a lot of movement. I think I got to take Auburn. That line doesn't make a whole lot of sense to me. I don't. At the same time, I don't trust Byron Brown. If I was putting money on it, I don't think I could do it. I don't trust him back there. But at the same time, they're playing at Auburn. Auburn's due a big game. This is a toss-up game to me. I'm either way, but I'll just take Auburn.
9: Take Auburn because they're the home team. These are two new coaches.
10: Yeah, and I don't know much about Florida. I don't think they've had a meaningful matchup yet either. So this was a hard one to get a good read on.
9: Yeah, the Gators, they beat FAU and Campbell. John Summerall, I love their new coach. And then Auburn beat Baylor in a game that came down to the last play pretty much, right? Like Baylor went for two in the win. They didn't get there. Auburn with a 17-16 win. Auburn hasn't won many big games at home lately. But I don't know why. I just think the Gators are going to show up. I really do. I I feel like Florida's going in the right direction. Honestly, I feel like Auburn's doing the same thing. I would pick Florida and take the 2.5 points, but I'm really going with the under. You know, I just feel like both teams are still trying to figure out their offense. They're not going to want to take too many shots and put themselves behind. You know, you could go something like 27-24 Florida, and you're still going to hit the under. And that's kind of where I'm at on this.
10: That makes me think the over is going to hit, to be honest with you.
9: Thank you. Thank you. All right, last game is one that we're so interested in. Two former Alabama coordinators that are now head coaches. You played with Lane Kiffin as your offensive coordinator. Pete Carroll was the defensive coordinator. He's the head coach at Ole Miss. You know Lane's at LSU. Ole Miss is getting +3 at home. 58.5 is the over-under. I'm going to go first. I would love to see Ole Miss win this. I mean, it would be fantastic to see the Rebels beat LSU. The tickets are impossible to get. I saw where La Quinta's like $2,000 for the night. The La Quinta.
10: I think it's more than that.
9: Yeah.
10: I think it's more than that.
9: But I'm going to tell you right now, LSU's winning this football game. They just are. They've got a $50 million budget. I know their quarterback is doubtful right now, Sam Levitt.
10: According to Lane Kiffin.
9: I'm not buying that. Levitt has thrown for 574 yards through two games. LSU is going to go in there as the villain. Lane Kiffin has turned this into a WrestleMania. Everybody hates him so much. I was on the next round today. They were telling me that that they even have like special places for the bus to park where people can't get to it, and on the sideline protections and all that kind of stuff. He reminds me of this wrestler named Ric Flair that, you know, was so good at being a heel. I'm gonna take LSU. Do you remember the guy, Ric Flair?
10: Oh, yeah. Let me tell you, if Ole Miss does win that game, I've had experience with Ole Miss rushing the field. They better protect Lane Kiffin as he's trying to get off that field. I'd forget about the handshake.
9: What do you think?
10: Look, I think the LSU's defense is probably the strength of both football teams. I think they've probably got the best unit on the field. Ole Miss with Trinidad Chambliss, I don't see LSU. Having said LSU's got the best unit on the field in their defense, Trinidad Chambliss is the perfect opposition to that. As I said before, talking about the Louisville game, I don't think you can consistently stop him. He's comfortable in the pocket. He's comfortable outside the pocket. I think he's going to make plays even when the defense is right. He's just the difference maker that I think is going to be able to score points against LSU. Sam Levitt, he made a lot of plays with his feet against Clemson, made some plays against La Tech with his feet. But I haven't seen him really operate within the pocket or within the offense. He's making a lot of plays on his own, and he's a very talented player. I think if Ole Miss can get some pressure on him and make him make decisions back there, then they're going to come out and win this game and cover. So, I think Ole Miss plays with a lot of energy, a lot of focus. I think they do that, and I think Ole Miss wins. I think Ole Miss wins by – it's going to be a tight game, I think probably about 4 points.
9: Well, that would be something. I mean, Ole Miss fans would love that. Hey, guys, let me remind you that we're presented by Avenue D and Nick Nation. Hit the QR code if you're watching right now on the YouTube channel, and you get a chance to win these hats. You could win a Bama Tailgate Show hat. You can win cash. We do trivia, pick'em contests, all that right there. And we appreciate those guys so much. All right, when we come back, we got the man, the myth, the legend himself, Mr. Nacho Alabama, and more. The original Bama Football Tailgate Show from Innisfree in Tuscaloosa, previewing Florida State and Alabama, continues right after this.
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10: Welcome back to beautiful Tuscaloosa, Alabama, as we preview Alabama and Florida State from Innisfree, the Crimson Tide, and the Seminoles kick off at Bryant-Denny Stadium at 2:30. So thank you guys for hanging with us and being a part of the show. And for all of you guys that came and saw us in person, Roll Tide. 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And if you're watching on the Bama YouTube channel, make sure you're a subscriber. With Jay Coker, I'm Mick Gillespie. And now our first very special guest. And everybody, you guys know this man sitting right next to Coker. And that is none other than Nacho Alabama. Roll Tide, man.
11: Roll Tide.
10: Jake, what do you think? Your buddy's back.
12: He's carrying the team, man. We could barely talk. He was getting the crowd so loud in here, huh?
10: I see he's got his hammer. Did Jake ever sign the hammer?
11: Yeah, we got him. I got him on there. I think you were up top somewhere. I can't remember, but I know I got you.
12: Yeah. Glad it was that memorable.
11: Yeah, sure. I know. I know. I don't

0: I'm sorry, I did. At least I remembered this time. My goodness, that was terrible. Well, Stone Cold walked away. I didn't even think about it. Oh, it's so bad. So embarrassing.
1: If you don't know, Nacho's got the Libre mask, and he's got the Alabama chain on, and you got the pants, and no one knows your true identity.
0: That's right. Nobody knows. It's a secret. Just Nacho Alabama, man. Everybody just yells, Nacho!
1: Well,
0: good enough for me.
1: Let's talk some serious football.
0: Absolutely.
1: And also our Avenue D trivia question. We'll see if we got that ready to go. The Avenue D trivia question. Throw it up on the screen, guys. You help me out with this. Why didn't Alabama and Florida State play each other in between 1974 and 2007?
2: I'm going to guess that had something to do with Bobby Bowden.
1: With Bobby Bowden.
2: I have no idea why, but I'm guessing it's something to do with Bobby Bowden.
1: Okay.
0: I go with that. I go with that. I mean,
2: that's a tough answer. Man,
1: the
2: Florida State fans are here. I need to get out of here.
1: Except for Bobby. Bobby Bowden grew up an Alabama fan. And he wanted to coach at Alabama, and we didn't hire him, which turned out to be a mistake by Alabama. We probably should have hired old Bobby Bowden, right?
2: So is that why?
1: Well, I don't know. I'm just saying that I could see that being a reason why. You know, the schools are in close proximity. Now, Florida State wasn't always that great, right? And my friend J.K. Terrell, who's coming on here in a second, told me about a game that Bear Bryant coached against these guys, and it took a last-second field goal to win 8-7.
2: Well, my understanding is that Florida State really didn't blow up until I believe it was the Bobby Bowden era, where he said anybody, anywhere, and they played anybody, anywhere, got their names out there, and they were really able to. Then Bobby Bowden, I don't know if you've ever heard Bobby Bowden speak, ever met him before, incredibly relatable.
1: Oh, yeah.
2: I mean, one of the best to ever do it. And so, I mean, you had – you know, again, one of the best who's recruiting guys, getting out there and marketing Florida State. And, you know, I mean, again, he built that program into what they are.
1: Well, as you guys ponder the trivia question, I want to remind you, too, it's brought to you by Avenue D, our Web3 home. And again, just hit the QR code if you're watching. And if you're not, you know, you can find us on Avenue D under McNation. Luke Metz and Caleb Woodson dominated last week at linebacker. Nacho, what did you think about that?
0: Man, I tell you what, that defense, whoo, that was what I wanted to see. That's what I've been wanting to see for quite some time. And I tell you, in the second half, oh, man, that was such a breath of fresh air, I'm telling you. But, yeah, absolutely dominant. I'm really, really happy to see it.
1: What about you, Jay?
2: I mean, I think coming into this season, we were all kind of wondering what kind of presence we'd have at the linebacker position. And opening week of SEC play, you know, Luke Metz has a pick six, does a great job of reading the quarterback's eyes and making a play. Caleb Woodson, 12 tackles. You know, you saw him have some sacks and force fumbles and do everything required to really turn that game around. Both of those players may have had the biggest impact on the game of anybody else on that field. So it's great to see guys that are in the right position. I mean, really playing instinctive football and making plays in a way that, you know, you can't coach.
1: Let's find out the answer to the trivia question as we hang out here at Innisfree. The answer, Alabama coach Bear Bryant famously vowed to never play the Seminoles. And I'm sure it was after that game in 1976, right? Alabama, and I'm going to get J.K. on here in just a second. Maybe he can help us out with this. But Bobby Bowden, who grew up dreaming of playing for Alabama, became Florida State's head coach in 1976. I was at the game they finally did play Bobby Bowden's last year. We lost to him in Jacksonville. And so that wasn't a whole lot of fun. But anyway, guys, check out Avenue D. It's our Web3 home and Nick Nation. All right, when we come back, we got another special guest joining us. Nacho, you stay here. One more big segment of the original Bama Football Tailgate Show right after this.
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3: Final segment of the original Bama Football Tailgate Show. We're having a blast at Innisfree in Tuscaloosa. We appreciate all of you guys that have shown up and made this a fun time. I'm Mick Gillespie with Jake Coker, and we'll be back here next Friday to record this show from 1 to 3. So make sure you swing by and you're a part of it. We'll be at the Floor Bama coming up. We're going to Live Oak in Nashville when they play Vandy. But it is always fun when we come to Innisfree. We've seen the famous Sneed. We haven't seen Tripp today. And then we got Bama and Florida State in the Coker Bowl at 2:30. Well, Nacho, Alabama, always great to see you. And now my buddy J.K. Terrell is here. And I wanted to just show you, Jake, what J.K. made for me. He's been a professor at Alabama, but he's also amazing with the glass. JK, this is awesome. Thank you.
4: You're welcome.
3: He made this by hand. You like this?
5: Yeah, that's a heck of a favor.
3: It's a crab. It's
5: what,
3: a big
5: what did you do to deserve that?
3: He just likes me.
5: He doesn't know you very well.
3: Well, you know, the bad news is that I got that one, but you don't have one.
5: I'm looking at one guy. There's only one guy that can fix that.
3: Maybe you do have one.
5: Oh!
3: Look at this.
5: That's pretty awesome.
3: Yeah.
5: That's pretty awesome.
3: Studio, you get a nice round of applause.
5: There we go.
3: JK, thank you, man. And you use vintage glass to do these, don't you?
4: Oh, you're welcome, man.
5: Hey, put this in a safe place for me, please.
3: Yeah, here, let me throw it up under the table. Don't JK, handle this glass.
5: Thank you so much.
4: You gotta
5: really appreciate it.
4: Mick and I have been planning this since July, so this is actually a planned gift from Mick.
3: Planned attack.
5: I mean, how much time did it take to make those?
4: Oh, those are about 24 hours.
5: Wow.
3: Yeah, it's pretty cool.
5: You've been doing this for a long time, though.
4: Long time.
5: Yeah.
3: Great professor at Alabama.
5: My grandfather used to make neon signs, so I love that kind of stuff.
4: That would be Philip Coker.
5: What's that? Al Coker.
4: Al Coker.
5: Yep.
3: Al Coker. Yep. Cool. All right, guys, let's talk a little football. Nacho, you're here. Will Alabama follow the second half plan, run and defense this time? Nacho, start with you.
6: Absolutely, man. I think that's the way it's going to go, man. I can feel it in my bones. I really think we come out of the chute, man, running the ball, giving Russell some time in the pocket. I loved it, man. The difference between that first half and second half was just night and day. I mean, I was so dejected, and I was just like, well, it's got to get better. And then did it get better, man? It was just like somebody just flipped the script and somebody else was calling the plays, because we moved down the field like I haven't seen in a long time, and it made me really, really feel good about this game. I want to see some dominating running game offense, and the defense just keep on pounding. I want it to get ugly. I want it like 51-3 kind of ugly. I mean, well, these people are ready to go home in that heat saying, I've had enough. Please stop the bleeding. That's what I want.
3: Yeah. What about you, JK?
4: Nick, I always get a little squeamish when we get overhyped about a team we're supposed to beat. And I know there's some people in Florida picking Florida State, but the hype is so much about Alabama's going to do this and Alabama's going to do that. I honestly took Florida State in the 20.5 points. I think we'll win, but I'm not totally convinced that we're a do or die team. I think Florida State's rats pushed in a corner and they're going to be fighting for their lives. I think they're going to come out with a good game plan, and that is still 4- and 5-star athletes on that side of the ball. Florida State is still a good team. I'm not totally sold that we're going to blow them out. I think we're going to win, but I don't think it's going to be by more than 21.
3: What about you, Jake?
5: Well, there's nothing wrong with a 3-star athlete. No, look, I wish that this game, honestly, I wish Florida State was better. I wish they were in their prime, and this is one of those primetime games where, you know, it's a point-and-a-half spread. It would be far more fun that way. But I do agree with you. Mike Norvell seems to be on his way out. You know, I mean, we're looking at – it's showing all the signs. AD gone. Rumors of his moving truck outside of his house the other day. They are in a corner, and so I think they come out, play with their hair on fire. They got nothing to lose. Having said that, I've watched their first two games. SMU is not pretty. Neither was New Mexico State. They don't convert well on third down. Their quarterback, he doesn't throw the ball well. Our defense, I think their quarterback's one-dimensional. I do. I think this game comes down to turnovers, basically from Kevin Russell, and penalties. It's all self-inflicted wounds. I don't think they're able to run the ball. I think all they can do, to be honest with you, is run the ball. I don't think they're going to be able to throw their way out of it. I think the defense comes out strong. I think Keelan, I don't know how well we play first two series, but I think Florida State's going to mix it up, try to confuse him, but I just don't think they have it on defense to stop our athletes. So I'm taking Alabama, and I think they cover the spread.
3: Oh, wow. So we're going to pick the game here in a second. What makes Alabama's defense so good? I'll start with you, Jake, and then work our way down. What makes Alabama's defense so good?
5: Well, I mean, it's a complete unit now. I mean, you watch us from everything that we've seen so far, right? I mean, the games that they played we played so far this year. The one question to me was the linebackers. I mean, our secondary, we got returning starters, we got guys that could be All Americans. They really beefed up the defensive front. I mean, we are so much bigger up front. And that was one of the highlights or one of the big pushes that Kalen DeBoer wanted to make was we're not going to get dominated up front and not be able to stop the run. I think the last question was, you know, the linebacking core. And you look at last week's game and those two guys, I mean, they made the most plays and made the greatest impact on the game. So I don't really see too many weaknesses.
3: Take the same question, Nacho.
6: I agree 100%, man. I tell you, that defense was swarming. Like I said, man, it was such a breath of fresh air watching them coming in and just absolutely dominating the line of scrimmage and, you know, putting pressure. I really expect big things. And it's everything you said, man. You know, guys coming back, giving it another year when they could have gone pro and wanting to make this defense as strong as it could be. And I think Womack has got them all firing in all cylinders. Man, he's coming out of the sidelines, fist pumping, and I just love seeing it, man. I just want to see a whole game of it tomorrow.
3: I like the analysts coming out from under the mask. All right, JK, you finish it, then we're going to get everybody's score prediction.
4: I'm going to go with one word, the portal. I think we made very intelligent choices in the portal in pulling in Tompkins and Woodson.
3: Underrated.
4: They're going to be all SEC before the season's over with. I think Coach DeBoer's choices in the portal were very smart. And they turned out to be what looks like to me 4 or 5-star athletes. So also combine that with the emotion that we're seeing out of Kane Womack. I think that's a big factor because you're going to have the personality of your coach. And our team, our defensive team is fired up and emotional, and I appreciate that.
3: Well, thank you for the glass. Both of the one you gave me one that's a lot like that, the one that you made, Coker. It's amazing. It sits in my kitchen. The crab is my favorite food, as you know, being from Baltimore. I love that, too. Thank you so much. And give us your score to the game. You said you think Florida State's going to cover.
4: 35-17.
3: Thank you. 35-17. Nacho, your score and why?
6: 52-9. Absolute domination, baby. Blood all over the field. I want it.
5: All right. Three field goals or
3: blood on the field, he said. All right. It is a revenge game, Jake, the Coker Bowl too.
5: I can't beat that. I can't beat that pick. I mean, there's just no topping that. You know, I think I already gave my prediction early. I already spoiled it, but again, same factors at play. I think they cover. I think it's probably a 31-10 game.
3: I think Alabama was embarrassed last year. I think that Kalen DeBoer didn't have the team ready, or they weren't ready for whatever reason, and this one has been circled on the calendar. To Alabama, it doesn't matter if Florida State's bad or the best team in the country. they've looked forward to this game for a long time. I still think that the Earl Little Jr. hit on Ryan Williams was a cheap shot. He should have got kicked out of the game, and it's bothered me, and I'm sure it bothers Ryan Coleman Williams too. If he's the leader of your team and he's reminding you that, hey, we got payback, payback's coming. And part of it's that Florida State's offense just isn't any good. They were, when we played them last year, a pretty good team. We've seen Ashton Daniels. You know he's going to have no time in the pocket. And if they can, Florida State's running back is really good. Promine or whatever, he's good. But I just don't think he's going to be able to run through Bama's defense. The defensive line is so deep. They rotate guys in. You saw the linebackers playing great as well. And the secondary is full of All-Americans. I just got a feeling that this is going to be one of those games where Florida State isn't going to be able to convert third downs. Bama's defense is going to be opportunistic. Please don't put Russell in bad spots early with your play calling. Keep it simple, stupid. That's what they've always said. And let the defense eat. I think they're going to eat in this game. And I'm with you, Nacho. I feel pain. <laughs> 45-10 Bama.
7: I love Woo! It. Yeah.
3: I just got a feeling on this.
5: I hope you're right.
3: Well, guys, that does it for our show. Any final thoughts, Jake?
5: I think we covered just about everything. I don't know what else there is to talk about.
3: Well, the good news is
5: within a 10-minute window.
3: Yeah, anyway. Well, we've got 2 minutes.
5: 2 minutes.
3: Really less than that. But what I will say is this, is that you can come hang out with us at Innisfree. You can also watch our show on the Next Round platform called Last Call. That's Jake and my podcast. We do that. We try to do it twice a week. I say try because our schedules kind of get in the way sometimes. But it's been so fun doing those shows with you. And then the Bama Tailgate YouTube channel, we put out content every day. This show airs on there. But then on radio across the state, you know, it really is special to be coupled with Alabama and a lot of the markets where, you know, we come on right before Crimson Tide Sports Network. And I appreciate the, you guys for having a, for coming on and doing the show. And then all the people that listen out there as well. And Innisfree for hosting us. We're brought to you by Pearl River Resort in Philadelphia, Mississippi. That is a short drive from here. Nacho and I, we need to hit the road and go over there and put money down on Bama because we're very confident in this game, which is a 20.5 point spread or 19.5, however you look at it. And, Stephen Mezrano, who stopped by and hung out with us. Mez wins. Yingling Lager. Visit Sevierville. Visit the Smoky Mountains. That's the home of the great Dolly Parton. And the stained glass is awesome, man. I mean, I'm going to put it up on the screen as we roll out of here. But this thing is so cool. My crab is, look at that. Have you ever eaten one of these before?
5: That's studio ready right there, buddy.
3: 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I don't even know where I'm going to put this fella, but if you ever want to know how to steam crabs Maryland style, stop by the booth and I'll tell you my grandfather's secret recipe. All right, for our entire show, thank you guys for hanging out. 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
1: Roll Tide and welcome to the Alabama Crimson Tide pregame show. After spending last week on the road in Kentucky, it's sweet home Alabama for the Crimson Tide for the next 2 weeks. First up, the Florida State Seminoles meet the Crimson Tide here today at Saban Field at Bryant-Denny Stadium. Logan, everybody, this is Roger Hoover. Glad to welcome you inside the Alabama Credit Union broadcast booth. Certainly going to be a hot one today as the Tide and the Seminoles meet for the second straight season. Temperatures already in the mid-90s. Make sure you hydrate now, getting ready for the Tide and the Seminoles today. This is the second straight year that we have seen these schools play. Last year, the Noles really stunned the Crimson Tide in Tallahassee, winning 31-17 in the 2025 opener. From there, Florida State's season did not go well, with the Seminoles only winning four more games the rest of the year to go 5-7. This season, the Seminoles are 1-1, with a win in Week 0 against New Mexico State. On Labor Day, after a lengthy power outage at Doak Campbell Stadium delayed the start of their game, the SMU Mustangs charged past FSU in the fourth quarter to win 27-24. The Seminoles have struggled away from Tallahassee, without a win away from their home campus since November 2023. In that stretch, Mike Norvell's team has gone 0-9. Kalen DeBoer's team eyes extending the tough times for the Seminoles today. Alabama is 2-0 on the season with wins against East Carolina and last week at Kentucky. Crimson Tide trailed at halftime 17-13 at Kroger Field, only to outscore the Wildcats 32-0 in the second half to claim the 45-17 victory. Keelan Russell overcame three turnovers in the first half to play with remarkable poise in his first SEC start at quarterback. Running game also showed improvement. Daniel Hill rushed for 104 yards and a touchdown. The defense, tough. Luke Metz stole the show with his pick six interception that Alabama really had to have early in that ball game to even things up. The defensive line demonstrated how good it can be and how much Alabama has improved at that spot since last playing Florida State a year ago. But this is a new year. Kalen DeBoer likes how his team has prepared for this moment to meet the Seminoles again, this time at home. Throughout our coverage today, you'll hear from the voice of the Crimson Tide, Chris Stewart, color analyst Tyler Watts, and Damian Square as our Cook's Pest Control sideline reporter. Jet Ainsworth at our studios will keep you updated on the Alabama Power scoreboard. Also in the booth, we have our producer and engineer Tom Stipe at the controls, Butch Owens as our spotter and statistician, plus Jerry Kelly producing this game from our Learfield studios. Coming up here in our first hour of coverage, former Alabama linebacker Christian Miller will join us to break down this matchup and look around the SEC. He and Gray Robertson host the final hour of today's coverage with the LLH Healthcare post-game party. Right now, we're just getting started with the first of our over 3 hours of pregame and analysis for Alabama and Florida State. This is the Crimson Tide Sports Network from Learfield.
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1: 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Roger Hoover with you. Now we're connecting with linebacker Christian Miller as we get ready for game number three. Christian, the season always kind of, we have this buildup all throughout the summer leading into the season. And now here we are. It's already game three for the Crimson Tide. Roll Tide.
14: Roll Tide. Roger's flying by, which, again, we wait for this time, and it seems like it goes so slow in the offseason. It finally gets here, and it just cruises on by. But another week, another weekend of Alabama football. We're all looking forward to a little bit of a hot one today, but this one is definitely a good one, right? Florida State coming to town. First time in a long time that they've been here, but not the longest time since we've seen them. We saw them last year, and we all know how that game went, so... Roger, I'm looking forward to diving into this game. And, of course, I know last week was an interesting one we had on the road. First SEC game, first road game for Alabama. A tale of two halves. Not the best first half, at least offensively. But then talk about a second half, getting things cleaned up and coming out and making a statement. Coming away with a 45-17 victory over an SEC opponent is definitely impressive. So definitely excited to talk some more Alabama football today with you guys.
1: And how about the poise Alabama showed? Because we've seen plenty of, specifically road games the last few years, even going back to the final few years of the Saban era, where if things didn't get off to a great start for Alabama on the road, didn't see a lot of adjustments, didn't see the team respond well to that adversity. Just what does it say about this group that they were able to respond, and especially that defense not allowing a point in the second half?
14: I think it says everything, Roger, about their poise, like you mentioned. The mentality that they have. Listen, it's tough to go into halftime and be in that type of situation. Let's just be honest. About everything went wrong for Alabama offensively in the first half. We had three turnovers, two of those being interceptions, one of them being a fumble that we lost. But to still go into the half, I believe, down maybe 4 points, I felt pretty good about where we were, knowing that we just needed to settle in. And I think everybody probably anticipated Alabama struggling a little bit, at least early on in the matchup, knowing that you have a young quarterback who's still working through some growing pains. You have an offensive line that's got some youth up there. You were missing your best offensive lineman in Michael Carroll. So I don't think it was too much of a shocker that we struggled, but it still was probably about as bad as it could have been. And that said, this team, they went into halftime, they made adjustments, and they were able to come out a much different football team in the second half. They were able to run the football effectively. You mentioned the defense. I mean, they were lights out. They didn't even play too bad in the first half. But talk about a second half. I mean, we had two of our linebackers named co-defensive players of the week in the SEC. We had a defensive lineman and Devin Tompkins named co-defensive lineman of the week. He had 2 sacks. He really showcased that versatility that Kane Womack and company have been bragging about. And this defense, man, they're really impressive. I heard Coach Saban talking about them earlier today. I mean, this looks like one of those Alabama defenses that we've grown accustomed to seeing here in Tuscaloosa. They're a lot bigger up front. They still carry that athleticism, especially on the second level. I really like what I've seen out of Caleb Woodson flying around. I mean, he had 2 sacks himself. I mean, he's just a rangy guy. I mean, 6'3", 240, really impressive player. And Luke Mentz, a guy that's kind of emerged right through fall camp, earning that starting role next to him. This Alabama football team, you can clearly see they're still working through some things, Roger, especially offensively, given how young they are and the inexperience that they have. However, it's clear as day, once they work through these growing pains, which we expected would be the case early on, if they can make it through that period, Roger, I think they're going to be a team to watch out for, because this defense is going to help them with, you know, taking some of that pressure off of the offense as they work through them. And when you have good defense, we all know, at least this is what we used to say, Roger, as a former edge rusher myself, if they don't score, they don't win. And this Alabama defense is tough. They don't give up much. They only allowed 2 rushing yards in the first game against East Carolina. I believe about 65 or so, maybe on the ground against Kentucky, which is an SEC opponent on the road. Third down, they've only allowed 1 third down conversion through 2 games, which you have to understand, it doesn't matter if you're playing East Carolina or Kentucky. That's hard to do. That includes 3rd and short. So, I mean, they're a stubborn defense. They've played physical. They've looked relentless. They've come up with turnovers, had 2 pick sixes in the first 2 games. So I think this Alabama football team, Roger, they're young. They're still working some things out, especially offensively. But they show last week that resiliency that you mentioned. You know, sometimes we didn't always see over the last few years. It seems like it's showing up early for this group, and I think that's going to be big, given that they're going to need to work through some growing pains early on.
15: And then just wearing down an opponent, especially running the football in the second half. Alabama just got so much better there. The offensive line, like you mentioned, even a little shorthanded without Michael Carroll, still had that push and kind of made Kentucky quit in the Coach Saban lexicon as that game went along.
14: They really did. And that's what you love to see, Roger. That's what's so great about the running game. You know, as a defender myself, I love to pass rush. And I'm not saying I didn't like to play the run, but we all know we want to be able to get after the quarterback. But when you have an offensive line that's really weighing on you and they just keep coming at you and they're chomping at the bit, eventually that defense is going to get, you're going to get tired, right? I mean, those are some big bodies coming at you. And I think that's really how you establish yourself as an offense. At least if you look at the best teams, Roger, they always have a running game. They're physical up front. And while this offensive line is not perfect, they have done some things a lot better than we've seen last year. I thought, you know, they've showed physicality, just getting after it. Even the tight ends, I want to include them here. Jay Lindsey and some of these guys have really had some nice plays when their number's called to get in on that action in the run game. And shout out to Daniel Hill, man. He's a guy that had a big transformation this offseason. He's a lot healthier this season. The coaching staff has been extremely high on him. And to see him, you know, have a 100-yard rushing attack against Kentucky and just really – you know, it shows some explosiveness that, you know, typically we expect a little bit more, you know, out of E.J. Crowell and some of those guys. But he said, hey, I'm not just a North and South guy that's just going to, you know, pick up the yardage falling forward. I can also, put some explosive plays out there on tape. And that's exactly what he did. So I think if Alabama can continue to develop this running game, which they've shown through 2 games, I mean, they're averaging almost 190 yards right now. We'll have to see if they can continue that. But I think they're going to be a team that can really put some pieces together and ultimately be a lot better than some people may have anticipated going into the season.
15: So today it's Alabama against Florida State here in Tuscaloosa. We'll have more on the Seminoles with Christian Miller when we return. This is the Crimson Tide Sports Network from Learfield.
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15: Today's college football news is presented by Coca-Cola. Passionate fans and an ice-cold Coca-Cola. Now that's a winning combo. Fan work is thirsty work. Enjoy a Coca-Cola. Today's opponent, the Florida State Seminoles, Christian Miller, 1-1 on the season. Started the year with a win against New Mexico State in Week 0. And then after that, we were all kind of waiting around for that ball game. Didn't know if it get played at some point in Tallahassee on Labor Day night. But they eventually did play SMU. Were able to watch that game as the Mustangs were able to power past the Seminoles in the fourth quarter to get the three-point win.
14: Yeah, and you know, Florida State's an interesting team right now, Roger. When you look at them, we know they have talent, right? You look at Deuce Robinson on the outside. He's like a 6'6", 230-pound receiver, but they failed to get him the ball consistently. You know, Ashton Daniels, he transfers over from Auburn. He was a guy that we saw in the Iron Bowl. We'll talk about his ability and kind of what he brings to the table and what we expect today. But, you know, he just hasn't been the most consistent offensive line. Neither have they. Their rushing attack has been solid. If you look, everything starts with Chroma, right? He's really impressive. He kind of reminds of T.J. Yeldon, the way he's built. He's a bigger guy. He's got great balance, body control, can break tackles. Him and Singleton have done a nice job in the backfield. And then you look on the defensive side, like you mentioned against SMU, Roger, really what kept them in that football game was the defense and their ability to force turnovers. They ended up forcing four of those in the game. So SMU did not play very clean and still was able to find a way to win the game. And Coach Saban used to always talk about this, you know, the turnover battle. The team that wins the turnover battle typically is going to win a football game, especially if a team that forces four of them. And Florida State still couldn't really find a chance to win. So they're a team that has good players, but they are just struggling to execute. If you look on the back end, they came up with turnovers in that game, but they really find issues in just executing what they're supposed to do. They're giving up a lot right now, Roger, to the point that passing defense, they are almost one of the worst teams. They're like 136 in the country right now in passing defense and total defense. They're giving up almost 450 yards, 500 plus were given up against SMU, which again, SMU does have a good quarterback. We all know that, but still, it's hard to win football games when you're giving up that much defensively and you just haven't had an offense that can really click just yet. So I say all that to say, it's a team that you definitely still want to respect. They've got good athletes on the field, and they've kind of got their backs against the wall. They just fired athletic director over there. It could be Mike Norvell's, could potentially be his last game coaching, depending on how things go. So you always want to respect your opponents, but there are going to be some things that I think could be exploited, some of those vulnerabilities in this game that I think Alabama and their staff probably have seen on tape, and I would not be shocked if we see some of those come up in today's ballgame.
15: Now, you mentioned Ashton Daniels, a quarterback for Florida State, did some nice things against Alabama last year playing for Auburn in the Iron Bowl, and really is going to be the first truly mobile quarterback that Alabama's defense has faced this season. What's the challenge there?
14: Yeah, you're spot on there. And, you know, I talked about this on my show. It is that first challenge for us against a dual threat quarterback when, for whatever reason, going back even to Coach Saban's time, you know, dual threat quarterbacks have always given challenges to an Alabama defense, even when I was there. And that was part of the reason he recruited smaller guys like me and Rashawn Evans to come try to chase those guys down. It still is not an easy task. So the challenge today is you really have to find ways to rush with discipline. You know, a lot of times as pass rushers, you're eager, you're trying to beat the man in front of you. You want to come up with the sack, but it's really important to have your rush lanes, right? You want to create that cage, which the good news is Alabama's defense has actually done a really nice job of doing that. If you go and watch these games back or you're just watching in live action, you'll see Alabama's defense, they have really good interior pass rush right now when Devin Tompkins kicks down to that three technique role and he's rushing on a guard. Then you also got guys like Yonze Pierre coming off the edge, doing a nice job collapsing things. And really, that always makes it a lot more difficult for some of these quarterbacks that like to extend plays. You know, it makes it really tough for them to do that when there's that cage and there's nowhere where they can run. So everything starts with the discipline in your rush lanes. But then also, you got to have guys flying to the football. You know, we actually play a lot more zone coverage, which is, you know, better than when you're playing a dual threat quarterback. Teams that play a lot of man coverage, you got to be careful. Why? Because everybody's backs are turned. They're running away with their coverage. So the good news is, since we play a good bit of zone, we'll probably have some more guys with their eyes on the quarterback, so that can help pull up the quarterback if he does get out of the pocket. So it will be a challenge. In my opinion, that's one of the keys for our defense, right? Holding up Ashton Daniels and not letting him use his legs too much to affect the football game. Because we saw in the Iron Bowl when we played him last year, he had over 100 yards on the ground, and it was a big piece for Auburn's offense and their success last season. So best believe, even though he's on a different football team, this staff for Florida State, they've used that tape, and they're probably going to try to find ways to utilize his running ability in this game. But as long as Alabama's defense can find a way to contain him and be disciplined with their rush lanes, I think they'll have success.
15: And then before we get a break, let's talk about this Florida State defense. Just reading the bios, a lot of these players, a lot of players transferring in from Power 4 programs or 3-, 4-star, 5-star recruits in some cases coming into this FSU team. Seems like a lot of talent there that's still trying to learn how to play together the first couple games of the season.
14: Yeah, and that's a great point, Roger. And that could be why we're seeing what we're seeing, especially with some of these busts, right? I mean, this secondary, you know, they have good players like you mentioned, but they've just given up so much. And some of it, when I watch it, does feel schematically. They're playing a little off. They're bailing. Sometimes there's miscommunications, guys not being on the same page. And you make a great point. When you bring in so many guys via the transfer portal, that's probably one of the issues that you're going to face. It's hard to get everybody to mesh and gel. We always talk about meshing and gelling as offensive linemen, right? But that goes for a defense as well, especially in the secondary. I got, you know, pulled up right here. I'm watching Georgia, Arkansas, and the clip they just showed, the guys communicating with each other is so important. So, you know, I think if they can find a way to clean those things up, they'll be a much better unit. But right now, they've just struggled so much to do that. But you still have to go into this game and understand, you know, just because they've had those busts, they're going to come out there ready to play. They've got athletes that can run with our athletes. But you have to understand, if they do give you some opportunities to exploit on the back end where they do have some miscommunications, there could be some opportunities to push the football downfield. But hopefully we get to see that. And that's going to start with our running game, which I'm really hoping we can continue and build off of what we saw last week against Kentucky to set those things up, because I do believe there will be some opportunities to push the football downfield.
15: In total, 62 new players on this team for Florida State, a different-looking roster than what Alabama faced last year in Tallahassee. Want to invite all of you to join me, Tyler Watts, on Monday night, 6 p.m. for Crimson Tide Rewind, live from Baumhauer's Victory Grill in Vestavia Hills, all across the Crimson Tide Sports Network. We take a look back at this past Bama game, look ahead to the next one, all from Baumhauer's Victory Grill, legendary fun, legendary food. When we come back, we'll talk about a huge day of SEC football that's on tap, and including Alabama against Florida State. 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
15: 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Today, the Crimson Tide in the middle window of games in college football. Already, Georgia has a 14-0 lead on Arkansas with about 8 minutes to go in the second quarter. Vanderbilt trailing at the moment to NC State 7-0 with 8 minutes to go in the first quarter from Nashville. But Christian Miller, everybody's going to be talking later tonight about LSU, seventh-ranked team in the country, Ole Miss number 8. Lane Kiffin makes his return to Oxford. Can this game possibly come close to living up to all the hype it has had, not just this week, but over the really ever since last November? Let's go all the way back there.
14: I sure hope so. I mean, this almost sounds like a TV drama, if I'm being honest with you, man. And I guess that's kind of part of it with Lane Kiffin being involved here. But listen, I think it's going to be an exciting football game. I mean, hopefully they're able to keep it contain the best that they can. I've heard they've hired all types of security, and I know Pete Golden and those guys are going to be fired up for it. It's in Ole Miss, and Lane is returning to where he did, you know, a lot of nice things in Oxford. Unfortunately, the way he exited wasn't the cleanest or smoothest, and, you know, I mean, I understand this is a part of it sometimes. I hate it's like this, but I do think it's, you know, it's going to be a really good football game, and I'm really looking forward to it. I don't know if you saw this, Roger, but there was the injury report that came out. Caught a lot of people by surprise, including myself, with Sam Levitt, starting quarterback for LSU, on the injury report as doubtful, which many people immediately somewhat pointed the finger at Lane Kiffin and said, hey, man, this guy's probably trolling here. And of course, now Sam Levitt seems to be pretty much clear to be playing in this football game. So I'm sure that was some type of psychological tactic, maybe. I highly doubt Pete Golding fell for it. These guys are very familiar with each other. So I think it's going to be a really good football game, Roger. I look at Ole Miss's defense. They've given up a little bit more than I would have, you know, I guess, expected out of a Pete Golding-led defense, but I'm sure they're still trying to settle in. And I'm fully expecting this defense to be a little bit more prepared for this matchup out of all matchups. But I look at this LSU football team as well, Roger, and we just talked about Florida State having all these transfers. Maybe that's led to some of the issues that we've seen. But I look at LSU right now, and they're an impressive football team now. They struggled a little bit last week. They had probably one of the most, if not the most, impressive opening games where they completely routed Clemson at home, probably could have ran up the score even more. But I'm really excited to see LSU's offense. Charlie Weiss, the offensive coordinator, see what he dials up. I mean, I think it's going to be an entertaining game. Hopefully there's not too many personal foul penalties, and hopefully everything, you know, is contained. But I think it's going to be one of the better matchups in college football for this season, and it's probably going to be the most watched game, at least through 3 weeks so far of college football.
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15: You're listening to the Alabama Crimson Tide pregame show live from the Crimson Tide Sports Network broadcast booth, again powered by Alabama Credit Union. And Christian, just putting a bow on the Lane Kiffin chatter, I think a lot of people have talked about his returns different places when he was Ole Miss's head coach, returned to Tennessee a few years ago. But I believe you were a freshman on the team where Lane was the offensive coordinator for us at Alabama, returned to Knoxville as well back in 2014. Am I right? Do you remember that ball game?
14: Yeah, and so I feel like, unfortunately, this is something that kind of goes along with the Lane Kiffin experience. I mean, he's going to, when he goes back to these places, I guess he doesn't leave them in the best shape. So, yeah, I was a young guy that year. But, I mean, at the end of the day, you're there to play football, and you're just hoping that everything kind of just, you know, goes as smoothly as possible. But, listen, I mean, people are passionate, and I understand, you know, those Ole Miss fans, I mean, they feel a type of way, which I understand. And I hate to say it like this, but I kind of understand from Lane's perspective a little bit. He probably wanted to coach his team in the playoffs. They, you know, elected to move forward and let Pete Golden take over. So, you know, it almost has become something that's expected with the Lane Kiffin return to these places. I don't know where this one's going to rank compared to some of those. A Tennessee one was, you know, definitely something noteworthy, but I don't know, Roger. I think this one might have it beat. I mean, again, I just feel like this has really been like a TV drama over the last several months, and now it's finally the season finale is upon us. So I guess we'll see how it stacks up to that Tennessee one, but I'll just be completely honest with you, man. I think it's going to be quite the game, even before the game actually even starts. That's just kind of the vibe that I'm picking up on.
15: Yeah, that night in 2014, before I started working for the network, was covering the game for Associated Press Radio, walked in for Alabama's press conference, but walked in kind of to that south end zone tunnel right behind Lane. I actually got hit with a water bottle that someone in was meeting for him. So I remember that being quite a night in Knoxville, and quite a good night for Amari Cooper, I might add. This is truly a two-screen night because you have that game going on, and then 30 minutes before that kicking off, I'm really fascinated in this game. The Florida Gators and the Auburn Tigers, two coaches that know each other well from the American Conference, Tulane and USF. Now John Sumrall gets to meet Alex Golesh in what's quite a matchup on the Plains.
14: Yeah, and I think Florida, honestly, is a team to watch out for, Roger. I mean, you talk about their running back, Aaron Filer, quarterback. He's been solid, 32 of 42, 501 yards, 5 touchdowns, only 1 interception. I mean, Florida right now, they've got a high-powered offense through 2 games, 569 yards per game. Auburn's an interesting one. Like you mentioned, you know, I still think they're still figuring things out, but you look at Alex Golesh and what he was able to do as his last stop down in USF, and then he brought a lot of his guys over with him. Byron Brown, I know he's, you know, got some things he needs to clean up and be a little more consistent with, but I mean, we know that he can be a guy back there. So, I mean, I think this is going to be a fun one to watch for sure. Like you said, a two-screen matchup, but I'm just looking at Florida, Roger, and I feel like they're definitely a team that could be a little bit of that dark horse candidate right now to maybe make a little bit of noise in the SEC. So we'll have to see. I think Auburn still is kind of finding their rhythm, but I think this is another big one that we should probably be tuned in tonight. Of course, we don't play Florida on the regular season, but we got Auburn coming up. So I'll definitely be tuned in trying to see if Auburn's getting things a little bit smoother around, but they're going to have a tough task because, again, Florida – so far through two games has been pretty solid. Now, they still have had some penalties and things that they're working through. Again, new teams, new rosters. Maybe that's kind of contributing here. We're still early on in the year, but so far they've shown some flashes, Roger, that I think makes you have to definitely give Florida a little bit more respect than you probably were giving them preseason.
15: Great day of college football ahead, including our game coming up at Saban Field, Bryant-Denny Stadium, the Alabama Crimson Tide, and the Florida State Seminoles. More coverage coming up next. 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
10: 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Roger Hoover and Christian Miller with you on the Alabama Crimson Tide pregame show. Christian, we're certainly excited for Alabama to be back at home the next 2 weeks. We'll have the Gamecocks in here next Saturday night, but tonight, trying to take care of business this afternoon against the Florida State Seminoles. Just as we start to wrap things up this first hour of coverage, what is going to be most important for Alabama today against Florida State?
11: Well, Roger, I definitely want to stay right here as long as I can because you mentioned the Gamecocks, and anybody listens to my show knows my dad is a former Gamecock, and I'm already dreading next week having to deal with him for a long week ahead. But
10: you got to post the screenshots on social media or something, or bring them up on the video stream of the Miller's Edge. I mean, I can only imagine what you go through in Alabama, South Carolina week.
11: Oh, Roger, don't even get me started. We could be here all day talking about it, but looking at Florida State, listen, this is going to be an interesting matchup for Alabama because, of course, the revenge factor, which we were talking on the show, some people would feel like it's a revenge game, others not so much just because everything's different. Like you mentioned, so many new players, but here's the deal. Those players that were on that team last year, they remember that feeling. These coaches, they remember that feeling. I mean, we got embarrassed to start the season. Now, maybe it worked out in our favor. We turned things around, and for the most part, we had a really good year. We made it to the SEC championship and made a college football playoff appearance. But that said, it's a new year, new team. And I think Alabama needs to go out there, number one, as a defense. They got to find a way to win first down and stop the run. When you look at Florida State, that's one of the best things that they do is run the football. It's led by Kroma. Again, Alabama's defense has been very solid. Well, this is a new test. This is probably going to be the best backfield that they've seen. The offensive line for Florida State is okay, but again, they can run the football effectively, and that's what they want to do. Because here's the thing. I just personally, and I'm not overlooking Florida State, but I just can't really envision them having a way to score enough points if they can't win on first and second down. Here's the other reason why, Roger. Well, Florida State really struggles on third down. Like, they have been really bad on third down with their conversion rate. And on the other end, Alabama's defense is dang near perfect. They've only allowed a 4% conversion rate on third down. That is one third down conversion on the season through two games. So that starts with stopping the runs. So that's one of my major keys, especially on defense. And here's the other thing. It's protecting the football. Alabama has had, I believe, 5 turnovers so far through two games, which we know Keelan Russell, he's still trying to find his rhythm. He's a young guy. Those are expected. But those are the types of mistakes that can keep a football team in a game where they probably shouldn't really be. So I really believe if Alabama stops the run defensively, that way they set themselves up on third in favorable conditions where they can really get after the quarterback. Their pass rush is much better this year. They've already got 7 sacks through 2 games compared to 0 sacks in 2 games last season. I think we'll be in good shape and just protect.

0: En garde!
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2: Can't remember which press conference it was, but somebody had mentioned that. You know, this guy is earning these carries, and I fully expect him to continue to get those carries moving forward. But you will see other guys involved. I mean, E.J. Crowell, maybe you'll see Trayshawn Brown a little bit more as well. A.K. Deer, I think he's listed as questionable. We have not even seen him debut, and he was one of the guys that was having one of the more impressive fall camps. But I think right now as it sits, Daniel Hill, you continue feeding him the ball because not only is he picking up those chunk yardage and falling forward, but he's showcasing a little bit of explosiveness, and maybe that's from the transformation and being healthy. So I really like what he's doing. Want to see more of him because I think the more you feed him, the better he's going to get and keep on rolling. But I still want to see E.J. Crowell and some of these young guys and see what they can continue to flash because they just have a little bit more of that explosive element. And I think just the more carries these guys get overall, Roger, this running back room, it's much improved from last football season, right? You got some new young guys that offer a little bit more. You got some of the guys from last year that are playing some better football. And as long as the offensive line continues to showcase some of those flashes that they've had and be a little bit more consistent, I'm excited about where this running game is, especially early on in the season. So, yes, I really like Daniel Hill. Keep feeding him the ball. But you can't forget about those young backs that we have because I think they could end up, you know, emerging as the season goes on and the more reps that they get as well.
3: And then finally with the offense, looking at the passing game for Alabama with the wide receivers and tight ends, what can they do most to help out Keelan Russell in a game like this?
2: You know, the great question. We've been talking about this. I feel like you can involve the tight ends a little bit more. We've seen them a lot. When you're in the short yardage goal line area, and it's definitely, you know, time to go 12, 13 personnel, and they've done a really nice job there. But one way to help out a young quarterback, or really any quarterback, is why you see Pat Mahomes with Travis Kelce, Tom Brady, Rob Gronkowski. You always have that guy that's like a security blanket, and normally that comes from the tight end room. So I would love to see them a little bit more involved in the game plan, in the passing game. But in terms of the other guys, I think really when you talk about rhythm, sometimes with a young quarterback, you just have to get them settled down. And you can do that, of course, running the football, taking pressure off them. But sometimes just those quick throws, those rhythm throws, getting the ball out quick, letting your skilled players go make plays. I think maybe seeing a little bit more of that would be helpful. Lotsier Brooks, we saw him step up a little bit more. I think he led the team in receptions last week against Kentucky. Ryan Coleman-Williams, we know what he's capable with the ball in his hands. Maybe just try to just dump it out there quick, maybe a little bit more screen game. Give those skill guys the football. That way they can go make plays after the catch. But I'm really thinking that, you know, that there's still more we can pull out of this offense. It's just a matter of once they get more comfortable and work through it. And you've got plenty of skill guys, Derek Meadows as well. Rico Scott has been stepping up. He had a touchdown reception against Kentucky. So I like what I've been seeing with those guys. So I think, you know, they can continue to help Keelan Russell. But I think it's a group effort. Everybody's got to continue to contribute. And I think as long as they do that, this offense is going to slowly start finding their groove and find a little bit more rhythm. And we'll see them start to have a little bit more success.
3: Well, Christian, we are looking forward to it. Alabama against Florida State today. You and Gray will break it all down for the LLH Healthcare postgame party for the final hour of our coverage coming up later. Just enjoy this ball game. Look forward to your analysis. Can't wait to talk to you again. Roll Tide.
2: Yes, sir. Always a pleasure, Roger. Roll Tide.
3: Up next, we'll get a scouting report on the Seminoles from their radio broadcaster, Jeff Colhane, as we get ready for Alabama and FSU. 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
8: 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Jeff Culhane is the radio voice of the Florida State Seminoles. He joined us this week on Crimson Drive, driven by NASCAR, to first discuss the Noles and then his unique connection to Alabama head coach Kalen DeBoer.
9: You know, for Florida State, it's been similarly to Alabama, meshing a lot of new faces together once again. 62 newcomers on this roster. Only a couple returning starters on the offensive side of the football. You know, working in a new quarterback that Bama fans are familiar with, in Ashton Daniels, who played against Alabama in the Iron Bowl last year and you know, performed decently well, throwing for about 260 and running for around 110 yards in that game. So, you know, these first two games, I think it's been something that we've seen around college football quite a bit early in the year, with these teams trying to gel together and mesh a lot of new players together. There have been moments of solid play. There's also been moments of some head-scratching items, some lack of connectivity, some lack in communication. And in the loss against SMU last Monday, bizarre night. Power goes out 7 minutes before the game's supposed to kick off, hour and 40-minute delay, and, you know, Florida State gets four takeaways from Kevin Jennings and the SMU offense, gets a takeaway in special teams, and, you know, still loses the game. And so I think there's some areas offensively where FSU needs to get better from a timing standpoint, throwing the football down the field, need to get the ball to Deuce Robinson and Makai Dansey. And on the defensive side, have to really tighten things up on third down. Will not survive against teams like Alabama and others on our schedule coming up if we're not able to get off the field and limit big plays in that space.
10: Well, Crimson Tide head coach Kalen DeBoer is from South Dakota. You, Jeff, are from South Dakota. Do you remember the first time you heard the name Kalen DeBoer? Had you followed his career much prior to the success he's had lately?
9: don't want to bring down Coach DeBoer at all because I love him. But Kalen DeBoer actually recruited me to play at the University of Sioux Falls in South Dakota as a quarterback. And I played college football in my hometown in the same conference. So I said no to Kalen, which, you know, in hindsight, I probably should not have done from a football standpoint. But from a broadcast perspective, staying home at age 18 got me more opportunities in my hometown broadcasting. So I guess God had a plan, and that part worked out very, very well. But Kalen DeBoer and I have known each other for 25 years. I think he's unbelievable. I think he's a tremendous coach, a great person. It's tough to follow Nick Saban at Alabama. That's not an easy thing to do, but I've been really impressed watching them this year. I feel like they addressed where they were limited a year ago. I think Alabama's doing a great job running the football. This defense is lights out good. I mean, shoot, Roger, 1 for 23 on third downs is all opponents are, you know, executing right now against that defense. Like, it's unbelievable. And I know it was a tough decision, you know, to make the move and go with Keelan Russell over Austin Mack with how long Austin had been with Coach DeBoer and Ryan Grubb. And it's the right move, but those decisions aren't easy either. And so I'm a huge Kalen DeBoer fan. He and I have been able to stay in contact a little bit during his time at Fresno and certainly during the great run he had in a short time at Washington as well. Tide fans have got a tremendous coach, and I hope they, you know, they take it easy on him if a Saturday in the fall isn't perfect. I know we're all looking for perfect Saturdays, but that's a good football coach with a great staff around him.
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15: We're a little over 2 hours until kickoff between the Crimson Tide and the Florida State Seminoles, I'm Jet Ainsworth. This is your Alabama Power Scoreboard update with the latest scores from the SEC and around the nation. Energy that brings us together. Alabama Power is a proud supporter of the Alabama Crimson Tide. Well, in the top 10 this week, six of those squads are SEC teams, and they are all in action today in week three. We'll start in Fayetteville, Arkansas, playing host to number two Georgia. Dogs and Hogs.
16: Gunner out of the shotgun. Second down, goal to go from the five-yard line. Arkansas, seven-man front. Frazier going to go left across the five with space. Touchdown, Nate Frazier. Frazier lowering that shoulder. It's his 20th career touchdown, and the Dogs draw first blood.
15: That from the Georgia Bulldogs radio network from Learfield. They are in the second quarter, 21-0. Georgia in that one. Vanderbilt, they're at home in Nashville. They're hosting NC State, and it's been all Wolfpack. NC State now leading Vandy 14-0. They have just gotten underway in the second quarter. A little bit later on this afternoon, number nine, Texas A&M. They are at home at Kyle Field, home of the 12th man. They'll play host to Kentucky. Of course, the Wildcats trying to bounce back after a loss last week. The Aggies are 2-0. A little bit later on this afternoon, South Carolina and Mississippi State will open their SEC schedules in Columbia, South Carolina. In Columbia, Missouri, number 20, Mizzou, will play host to Troy. The Tigers off to a 2-0 start. Florida and Auburn today at Jordan-Hare should be an interesting one. Both teams entering week three with perfect 2-0 records. It'll be the first SEC game for both squads. Of course, a little bit later on tonight in primetime, number 7 LSU, number 8 Ole Miss. What happens when you bring your ex to a wedding? Well, we'll find out today. Here's the head coach of Ole Miss.
17: Their head ball coach, you know, that recruited a lot of these guys and all that is on the opposing side. But, you know, they know it's a top 10 matchup. And regardless who we play, you're playing a top 10 team in this league. If you don't prepare really well and practice really well and play your best game, you're probably not going to win the game, regardless who it is. So I think we've got a mature enough group to understand that it's going to be a hard football game. They're a really good football team.
15: That's Pete Golding of Ole Miss. Of course, on the other sideline will be Lane Kiffin of LSU. He talks a little bit about the outside noise.
18: Well, I think it is unusual. Like you said, you know, one team you built and then now a new team that you're building. And so probably a really unusual situation that way. But I know, obviously, lots can be made about me. But this is about the players being prepared really well and playing really well. You know, Pete's not going to tackle anybody. I'm not going to throw any touchdowns.
15: 6:30 start for Ole Miss and LSU in Oxford. A little bit later on this evening, number 24, Oklahoma. They are in Norman. They'll host New Mexico. The Sooners 1-1 to start the season. 15th-ranked Tennessee, they'll be at Neyland. They'll host Kennesaw State. Also, number 1, Texas. They'll be in the nightcap tonight in Austin. They'll play host to UTSA. That's your Alabama Power scoreboard update. This week's Baumhauer's Victory Grills man in the trenches goes to Bama defensive lineman Devin Tompkins, who helped the Tide defense shut out Kentucky in the second half, allowing only 3 first downs and 62 total yards in the half. In the Tide's 45-17 victory in Lexington for the game, Tompkins matches career high, 6 tackles, and 2 of them were TFLs, 2 of them were sacks. So congratulations to Devin Tompkins as this week's Baumhauer's Man in the Trenches. That's your Alabama Power scoreboard update. I'm Jet Ainsworth. 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
1: 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The Learfield Director's Cup, powered by NACTA, the crowning achievement in college athletics. Eric McLean serves as a football analyst for the ACC Network. He joined us on Crimson Drive, driven by NASCAR, to give his thoughts on the Seminoles as the ACC meets the SEC today in Tuscaloosa.
2: I want to start with this. After Alabama fell to Florida State last year, a lot of us walked away from Tallahassee saying, well, at least we lost to a team that'll probably win the ACC or be near the top of the league. What happened to the Seminoles a year ago, and kind of what's been the offseason like for this Florida State team getting ready for this year?
3: Yeah, it seemed like they thought they won the Super Bowl after beating Alabama. It seemed like that was, man, we did it. You know, everything else is going to go in cruise control, and obviously that wasn't, you know, the case there. And I don't know if that was complacency. I don't know if that was lack of practice habits or whatever the rest of the year, but man, they just never looked like the same team. It was kind of like, all right, we got it done. Now let's, you know, whatever it happens. And so, you know, obviously very unfortunate, you know, for them not being able to capitalize, beating a team that was playing in an SEC championship, a playoff team that had a playoff win, and just to kind of sit that like to the side. I don't know. I guess you get a trophy for that. It was pretty disappointing. So, you know, they go to the portal, they get Ashton Daniels, they bring him in, and just the offense just hasn't quite looked like what we thought it would with him. I don't know if there's a plethora of reasons of that or what, but, you know, the Florida State team, man, just is really yearning right now, and bad news coming to T-Town. I don't think you're going to find much.
2: Yeah, absolutely, because the offense, it seemed like, had a tough time getting going against SMU. It does look like there's some talent on the defensive side of the ball. What can you tell us about that Florida State defense?
3: There certainly is, but again, not just playing to the standard, man. I mean, we saw the first week those guys getting pushed around, those guys not being able to get off the field on third down against New Mexico State. And then here comes SMU to the party. And, you know, KJ had the quarterback for SMU, Kevin Jennings, has a career day, throws for like 430, and is finding pockets and windows all over the place. They ran the ball effectively. So, again, not to just pick on my guys. Obviously, I love the Noles and Florida State, but they're just in a tough spot, you know, right now from a team perspective. And so, you know, hopefully they get really juiced up for this and this opponent and a good showing that they put on, because at the bare minimum, like, this is good tape to have. You want to play well against a team of this caliber, whether that's for the NFL or your next journey or just for yourself for FSU. So you have to think that the best version to this date is going to be walking into, you know, Brian Denny there.
2: So it's the Crimson Tide and the Seminoles. What have you been able to learn so far about this Alabama football team through two games?
3: Man, resilient, right? I mean, that game against Kentucky was crazy. We were, you know, doing our show, this and that, and I'm watching when I can, and you know, you see the pick six, and you're like, oh, my gosh, like, here we go. As you know, these SEC environments, anywhere you go, can turn quick, right, and become a really ruckus play. So shout out to Kentucky there. And, you know, then we're working some more, and I get back to it, and they're blowing them out. I say, what the hell happened? You know, Alabama's just fine. So I think the biggest thing and most impressive thing, it looks like they figured the run game out. And that was obviously a huge sticking point a year ago, especially in this game against Florida State. That was kind of the beginning of it, just where they couldn't run the football. Looks like that has changed. Love what I'm seeing from, you know, Keelan, the young freshman there. That dude can spin it. He was a super fun prospect coming out of high school, SMU commits. So we were really excited about him. And then here comes big bad Alabama taking him away. But he's electric. I think that's clearly been the you know, best decision and the greatest decision that Alabama could have made giving him, you know, the keys to the car there. And then this defense is just as advertised. I mean, we all kind of knew coming in or at least had thoughts, okay, these guys are going to be the real deal. I think it's that and some, maybe better than we even thought. So how can you ride that as your freshman's growing up? You and I, before we hit record, we're talking about that schedule. Obviously, not doing any favors. You know, that one against Georgia circled for me, obviously. And just kind of seeing, you know, how do you get through that? Then what's the rest of the year? Like, do you get your battle wounds and ascending, or are you beat up and kind of limping to the finish line?
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3: 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Earlier this week, Bo Scarborough joined us on Crimson Drive, driven by NASCAR, to reminisce on his days in Crimson. Especially with some of the running backs, you guys had to be competitive with each other.
4: Yeah, especially, you know, with Derek and Kenyon and Josh and Damian Harris and Ronnie Clark and, you know, all those guys are special, man. And, you know, seeing the way that Derek worked, man, workaholic, the guy used to, you know, get done with practice, then go in and lift a little weights. And, you know, I kind of followed that trend as what he was doing. And, you know, Damian, one of those guys, very analytical, very smart. You know, didn't even have to open the playbook to even know what he was doing. Very sharp on everything that he did. And Josh Jacob, man, just one of those special guys that so gifted that, you know, you don't see very often. And, you know, that guy, you know, you could take a little bit from him each and every day. You know, the guy is a thumper. And Kenyon Drake, is a guy that coming out of the backfield, they got very good hands and very fast, and, you know, he can make a miss in the hole. And it was very competitive in that room, and you can take some from each one of those guys and put it in your own game. And, you know, and also Derek was big and fast as well. And you know, so was Damian. You know, he's fast, but he's not as big as, you know, the rest of us. But, you know, he was one of those guys that you were like, wow, you know, this guy can move. And, man, it was something special to be in that room with Burton Burns.
3: Yeah, I would talk about Burton Burns a little bit. I mean, he was a special coach, somebody we miss having around Alabama every day.
4: Yeah, what people don't know about Burton Burns is that, you know, he coached a lot of great running backs, C.J. Spiller, and he was one of those guys that you would think that you would know that you're doing it right, and he will make you think that you're doing it wrong so that you can do it not till you get it right, so that you can't get it wrong. And that was the special thing about him, man. But when it was game time, he was all about his players. He was all in, and, you know, he took care of us, and, you know, he backed up his player when it was time to. And that was a very special thing about Burton Burns, that, you know, he took care of him, and that he backed us up. And that was, you know, having a coach like that, being a player's coach, which you don't see more often, is, you know, very unique.
3: Up next, we'll get ready for the Seminoles and the Crimson Tide squaring off in 2026. This is the Crimson Tide Sports Network from Learfield.
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11: 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Back inside the Alabama Credit Union broadcast booth, Roger Hoover pleased to be joined by our color analyst and former Crimson Tide quarterback Tyler Watts. A couple segments early, so hang on to the game plan. Hang on to the keys to victory. Just tell me your excitement for this game.
12: I'm fired up about being back in Bryant Denny Stadium, and I think that this football team as well is a great win that they had in the second half versus Kentucky, because they didn't really show up offensively there in the first half. A couple of mental mistakes and physical mistakes, turning the football over three times, but able to bounce back from it. Now back in the warm environment here in Tuscaloosa, and I know that they're excited to be back in front of the home stand, and the fans here are ready to see our – can we build on that? Can we build on what we did in the second half, and then can that kind of become our MO moving forward of a physical football team up front who's going to bully their way, be committed to running the football, and allow Keelan Russell to progress throughout the season at a slower pace than maybe what Ty Simpson had to do last year?
11: Was that the best part of last week, just the way the offensive line started to kind of play bully ball again, really wear down a pretty good Kentucky front seven as that game went along?
12: I don't think that there's a fan wearing crimson and white that didn't just love witnessing that, because it's been too long since we've had an offensive front that could just dominate and push their way through a defensive front as the game progressed and wore on and just wear them out. And that's for 15, 20 years, that's what this for 50 years, that's what this program has kind of been built on, is dominance up front, wearing down on your opponent, and it was good to see that in the second half last week.
11: We loved it as Alabama got the win 45-17 against Kentucky. Now today, we turn our attention to Florida State. I want to remind you to join us each Wednesday night at 6 p.m. for Hey Coach and the Kalen DeBoer Show, presented by Alpha Insurance, live from Baumhauer's Victory Grill in Tuscaloosa and all across the Crimson Tide Sports Network affiliates. 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
12: I'll say. This isn't my segment, but I'll take it. I love it. I love a good change up here. I'm staying back.
11: You're a good baseball player.
12: The big challenge, well, we're all pretty good in our own minds, right? The big challenge for Alabama today is focus. Focus. And what is your mentality walking into the stadium as you prepare and you're in the process of loosening up right now? You're better than your opponent. From a talent standpoint, you've proven that on the field. Your coaching staff is solidified. They're staying here. But this is a game where these Alabama players have to be focused and locked in early on. You got to think about it. Florida State's coming off an off week. They've had 2 weeks to prepare for this game after a bad loss versus SMU that honestly wasn't as close as the score indicated, because of the turnovers that they were able to create. So they're looking to replicate that on the defensive side as they continue to try to get things going offensively. So for Alabama, the challenge is just within your own ears. Can you focus and lock in and be ready to go hard from the get-go and play clean football.
11: That'll be important today for Alabama against Florida State. We'll hear from Tyler coming up shortly as well with the game plan and the keys to victory. But coming up next, we'll take a look around Alabama athletics. A winning start to the weekend thanks to the Crimson Tide soccer team last night. This is Crimson Tide Sports Network from Learfield.
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11: UA Athletics update, and last night a winning start to the weekend for the Crimson Tide soccer team. Alabama ranked 10th in the country and now 2-0 in SEC play. Speaking of 2-0, picked up a 2-0 win over Arkansas, the reigning SEC champions, last night at the Alabama Soccer Stadium. There were goals from Larkin Thomason as well as Reese Ward in that victory for Alabama. So great start to the weekend from soccer, and also it was Alcorn State, a winner for Alabama volleyball, beating them on Wednesday, and then Thursday beating Jacksonville State in 5 sets. And then earlier today, Alabama played Southern in volleyball, and the Crimson Tide got the victory 3-0, the final score in that one. So football trying to keep it rolling, already a winning weekend here in Tuscaloosa. Before we go any further, let's pause 10 seconds for station ID. 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
24: We're about 90 minutes until kickoff. I'm Jet Ainsworth. This is your Alabama Power Scoreboard update with the latest scores from the SEC and around the nation. Energy that brings us together. Alabama Power is a proud supporter of the Alabama Crimson Tide. Let's check in with a couple of the SEC games that are in progress in Fayetteville, Arkansas. They are opening their SEC schedule against number 2 Georgia. The visiting Dogs have really put it on the Hogs.
27: 49 seconds. Bowens is the running back. Gunner up under center. Gunner Stockton with Humphreys in motion. Gunner going to hand this one to Bowens. Going right. Bowens coming out wide. Breaks a tackle in the 5 towards the corner. Touchdown!
24: That's Jeff Dantzler with the call. Georgia leading midway through the third quarter. It's 24-3. Also, Vanderbilt, they are at home in Nashville. They're hosting NC State. They are under the 2 minute in the first half. And Vandy is being shut out. NC State leads 17-0. A little bit later on this afternoon, number 9 Texas A&M will play host to Kentucky. It'll be the Aggies' first SEC game of the season. And, of course, Kentucky trying to bounce back from last week. South Carolina will host Mississippi State. Both teams coming in 2-0. That game will be played at Williams-Brice in Columbia, South Carolina. In Columbia, Missouri, the 20th-ranked Tigers will host Troy. Missouri has started 2-0. Florida and Auburn are both 2-0. At Jordan-Hare Stadium, those two will hook up. Then later on tonight, of course, 8th-ranked Ole Miss, number 7 LSU. Should be an interesting one. Here's the head coach of LSU, Lane Kiffin. He's talking a little bit about the outside noise.
28: Well, I think it is unusual. Like you said, you know, one
8: team you built and then now a new team that you're building. And so probably a really unusual situation that way. But I know obviously a lot's going to be made about me, but this is about the players being prepared really well and playing really well. You know, Pete's not going to tackle anybody. I'm not going to throw any touchdowns.
24: On the other sideline, Pete Golding of Ole Miss talks a little bit about the distractions.
9: Their head ball coach, you know, that recruited a lot of these guys and all that is on the opposing side. But, you know, they know it's a top 10 matchup. And regardless who we play, you're playing a top 10 team in this league. If you don't prepare really well and practice really well and play your best game, you're probably not going to win the game, regardless who it is. So I think we've got a mature enough group to understand that it's going to be a hard football game. They're a really good football team.
24: 6:30 kickoff time from Oxford tonight between LSU and Ole Miss. Number 24, Oklahoma, plays host to New Mexico. Number 15, Tennessee, has Kennesaw State coming into town. And then late tonight, number 1, Texas in Austin to play host to UTSA. That's your Alabama Power scoreboard update. With the latest scores from the SEC and around the nation, energy that brings us together. Alabama Power is a proud supporter of the Alabama Crimson Tide. I'm Jed Ainsworth. 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
6: 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Well, this is a non-conference game, so no official availability report for today like we have in SEC play, but keep an eye in pregame warmups just to see about Michael Carroll, who missed the last ball game for the Crimson Tide against Kentucky, Alabama's outstanding right guard, as well as A.K. Deer, Noah Rogers, trying to work their way back from injury as well. It's time to hear from some of the coaches for the Crimson Tide on Kalen DeBoer's staff. Chris Stewart earlier this week had a chance to catch up with Alabama quarterbacks coach Brian Ellis.
7: Coach, I know there's always room for growth. We certainly saw that in the last game, but tell me what you're seeing from Kalen and as he's growing and maturing, even in adversity like he faced last week.
8: Well, I think the biggest thing for him right now is what he's done is he hasn't flinched. You know, even in the bad times, you know, you just saw a look in his eye even in the first half last week as things weren't going great. There was no fear. There was no, you know, scaredness. He looked ready to go, and you knew in the second half he would come out and play better.
7: I don't want to get into the other piece, the quarterback battle, all that at all, but other than to say just watching from the booth, seeing cameras and stuff, it speaks so much to Austin Mack, the way he was celebrating with his teammates, and you could see him encouraging Kalen when it wasn't going well, but also celebrating the successes when it did. Tell me how that impacts the locker room as a whole.
8: Well, first and foremost, when you play a team sport, your number one job is to be a great teammate. And that's the thing. You know, I told Austin after the game last week that I felt like he was more important to Kalen in the first half than even I was last week. You know, him, you know, Kalen walked to the sidelines one time last week, had his eyes down a little bit. You know, you could tell it was like, God, he wished he'd had a better drive there. And, you know, Austin was the first one there to him. You know, pick your eyes up, pick your shoulders up, you're good. You know, you're going to make the play on the next one. And when you have that, you know, when you're in a quarterback battle, one of the things I always reminded him was, guys, it's not you versus you. You know, it's right. Not you guys aren't pitted against.

0: En garde!
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2: Come out of the funk we were in the first half and play well or play better in the second half.
3: How much did the establishment of the run game and the success you had at it also contribute to Keelan being able to settle down and fully understand this is not all on my shoulders?
2: Well, I think that's any quarterback. I think, you know, you got great players around you that pull their weight helps all the time. You know, and when it's not going well for you as the quarterback to have some other guys to step up and make plays, absolutely it helps, you know. But I think that's any quarterback, regardless of how old you are. If you got a good running game and you can establish the run game and your guys on the perimeter are making plays for you, then that's going to help you play better. And so I think when he – you know, when he got out there in the second half and we were able to establish a line of scrimmage and move the ball that way, I think it did make him realize, okay, I don't have to go do this by myself. We got to get back in the game. We got to, you know, put some points on the board, and the offense as a whole can help me do that, and I can just play within the system and not feel like I got to go make every play.
3: What are you seeing for the Florida State defense on film? What are you expecting today against them?
2: You know, first and foremost, their scheme is tough. You know, you think about what Coach White's done in his career, wherever he's been, whether it's Syracuse, Nebraska, San Diego State, Florida State, everywhere he's been successful on defense. So schematically, they make it hard on the quarterback. And, then it's Florida State. They got players. You know, so much of our game is, you know, when playing football, is momentum and belief. And, you know, I hope we can make it where they don't have a lot of belief and momentum until after this week. You know, keep them, you know, when things aren't going well, there's turmoil around you, there's always, you know, it's human nature to have a little bit of doubt. And I think we have to keep that doubt in their minds.
4: So we've heard from the offensive perspective with Coach Ellis. Now, how about the defense with the defensive coordinator of the Crimson Tide, Kane Womack? What a solid second half for Alabama defensively against Kentucky. He also had a chance to catch up with Chris Stewart.
3: Coach, this is one of those games that the fans love to say, well, they're wounded, this is easy. I know it's got to be the opposite, because this is a roster of Florida State players, and it's a wounded group with some stuff that's going on right now.
5: Yeah, you know, I mean, games are hard, and the more, you know, that I'm around this profession and been in football, and you try to predict what's going to happen, I'm focused less about that and more about just making sure our guys are in a really hungry position. And there's a lot of things that motivate players to play well. I think certainly for some guys, you know, we got embarrassed by this team a year ago, and that is a piece of maybe some of the motivation this week. I think our guys are very internally motivated, and certainly they want to build upon some of the confidence that we've gained over the first 2 weeks. But typically when, you know, this is the game of football draws out a competitive spirit. And a lot of times, right, when somebody's down and got their backs against the wall, they're going to fight the hardest. And so I would imagine we're going to get Florida State's best effort today.
3: Going back real quickly to a week ago, what did you learn about your defense?
5: Well, I think I was really impressed with the way they handled our sideline, the energy that we created on the sideline, how locked in and detailed the guys were, the confident looks on their faces, regardless of maybe some adverse situations, you know, that we had to deal with, particularly in the first half. And so that was encouraging to me, to see them handle that adversity and on the road in the SEC, and the way that they were able to overcome that with their production and play on the field. And so we talk about the sideline as a living, breathing organism, right? You're either feeding into that organism, right, or you're taking away from it. And, you know, that is their role as players. It's my role as a defensive coordinator to create an energy and a juice that we can feed off of as well. And so I thought everybody played their roles really well on Saturday, and that has a direct reflection on the outcome of the game.
3: You had pick sixes each of the first 2 weeks. The one in the opener, in many ways, seemed to just clinch the game. I know there was a lot of time left on it, but in terms of fully grabbing momentum and taking that game by the throat, that's what that pick six allowed.
5: Yeah.
3: The one that Luke had against Kentucky –

0: that thing's not going the right way, and it seemed like it did flip a switch. Even though you didn't take the lead until later in the third quarter, it seemed to give that team overall a lot more life.
1: Well, on the road, you have to find ways to gain momentum, right? You got to grab momentum when you can. And certainly when the momentum was working against us, a takeaway for a touchdown on defense is a good way to grab that momentum right back. And so I thought our guys did a, you know, it was an awesome job of just staying locked in until the right things happen, and you create those opportunities for yourself. And so those are things that we need to be mindful of. You know that I've stressed forever about the way we want to be played defensively and creating takeaways. And we tell our guys every time the ball snapped is 11 opportunities not to get a tackle, not to get a sack, but to take the ball off of them and get it back to our offense. And I think our players really believe in that mentality, and so far it has shown up in the first two games.
0: Biggest concerns that Ashton Daniels will present?
1: Well, you know, he's such a big player. I mean, he plays strong and he plays physical and he's difficult to bring down. He has the ability to extend plays with his feet, and when he does, he's looking to throw the ball downfield. And if you watch some of the successful drives they've had in the first two games, it's a direct reflection of his ability to extend a play and then throw the ball downfield. And so that's something we got to be mindful of. This is a team with three very talented running backs and probably the feature piece of their offense. And so we cannot let them run the ball effectively against us and efficiently. And so we got to keep the main thing the main thing. But Ashton is an extension of that running back room and what he can you know, do in terms of with his feet. And so we got to do a great job of kind of keeping him uncomfortable, but also in the pocket.
2: That's Kane Womack with Chris Stewart as we get ready for Alabama against Florida State. When we come back, Tyler Watts will give us the game plan as we get closer to kickoff. This is the Crimson Tide Sports Network from Learfield.
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2: 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They could be asked during Hey Coach, presented by Alpha Insurance, each Wednesday at 6, all across the Crimson Tide Sports Network. Roger Hoover, Tyler Watts with you for the game plan. What is it today, Tyler?
16: Well, Alabama needs to continue dominating both sides of the line of scrimmage. They were absolutely outstanding versus Kentucky a week ago defensively. Really limiting Kentucky's ability to run the football. Only 63 yards total rushing for the Wildcats a week ago. They need to continue to dominate up front and make Florida State and Ashton Daniels one-dimensional. And then they need to run the football offensively to set up the ability to exploit this secondary for FSU. I think that there's going to be a lot of opportunities for some home run shots, but you need to lean on that run early on and try to establish the line of scrimmage up front offensively as well.
2: That's a look at the game plan. When we come back, Bama's keys to victory as we get closer to the Tide and the Seminoles. This is the Crimson Tide Sports Network from Learfield.
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16: Well, Alabama needs to play with great intensity, especially out the gate here this afternoon. They need to bring and establish that level of intensity to dominate your opponent. I think that that's really where this game starts. Look, it's hot today. Guess what? Nobody cares. You got to go out there, dominate your opponent, and make them want to go back into that locker room. And I think that if Alabama's able to do that, you'll understand what type of mentality this football team has for the remainder of this season. And defensively for Alabama, I think the main key, though, Usman Khroma, you got to be able to contain this talented running back for Florida State. Hem him up and make Ashton Daniels beat you. Now, Ashton Daniels had a pretty good game versus Alabama in the Iron Bowl last season for the Auburn Tigers. I think he accounted for 240, 250 yards of total offense. He's an elusive guy, so when you get your hands on him, you have to bring him down to the ground and not allow him to get extra yardage once he breaks containment.
2: Is it simply the new players on the D-line that's made Alabama better against the rush we've seen so far this season, or anything scheme-wise, anything like that?
16: I think because you feel so confident, Kane Wallace feels so confident in the secondary, what he's able to do, he can mix and match up front a little more aggressively than maybe he has in the past. I don't think we're necessarily bringing more people. In fact, I know we're not. We are more talented up front, probably too deep, probably the most talented we've been in 5 or 6 years along that defensive front. And I have loved how this defensive line, they're constantly twisting, moving, but they're being gap sound, and they're being where they're supposed to be, which prevents the quarterback from stepping up and having escape routes that he can leave that pocket. We're condensing the pocket, forcing him to stay in there, and then we got blanket coverage on the backside. So it's been really fun to watch. You hope it continues here today.
2: How good have these linebackers been, Caleb Woodson, Luke Metz?
16: I love the speed that they have. I mean, they really are aggressive downhill in run support. But more impressively is they're quick in perimeter and space when they're in pass pro, doing a really nice job of converging down the ball, and they just don't miss tackles. I think that's the most impressive part.
2: So the Crimson Tide meeting the Florida State Seminoles today here in Tuscaloosa. Coach DeBoer has tried to talk about the fact that, yes, it is a brand new year. And look, Florida State has 62 new players on this roster. So is there much carryover at all from some of the feelings from a year ago?
16: But you can maintain the same feelings that you had last season and try to build on that and keep your focus all week long of, hey, we didn't play it good at all down in Tallahassee. We need to have a better showing out here today versus the Seminoles. But any carryover from what they do schematically or anything, no, it's completely different personnel. They're not going to be able to do what they did last season. However, if you don't make them quit early on, then you're going to find yourself in a dogfight, because they will continue to build confidence as long as they're in the game.
2: Crimson Tide and the Seminoles today here in Tuscaloosa. Going back to the offensive side of the ball for a moment, if we could see Michael Carroll, what does that mean for this offensive line? And just overall, how'd that line get better as the last game went along?
16: I loved the fact that they seemed to be gelling together. I mean, we still had some bust up front, but they continued to take that next step that you're wanting that offensive line to see, and just dominating. If Michael Carroll comes back, I think that's great. It adds one more piece of depth to it, and it creates a true competition at both the guard positions with the three-man rotation potentially. So, you know, who knows if he's going to play or not. If he gets out there, he better do good, because as it's been proven, we got somebody sitting on the heels, and I think that competition is going to make everybody lock in and perform well.
2: We've seen that as well with all the different options trying to help Keelan Russell in the passing game, with the wide receivers and the tight ends. What are you liking from those groups right now?
16: We did a much better job last week of securing the football. No drops on the day by any of the receivers or the tight ends. And obviously the tight ends have been a crucial, critical part in run blocking schemes. We go heavy box a lot of times and really bully our way around getting those matchups with tight ends on linebackers or in men on the line of scrimmage. And I think their run fits continue to improve every single week. The backs have shown great patience in allowing those blocks to develop up front. And that's something you need to continue to improve on throughout the course of the season, because that makes you a very tough team to stop offensively.
2: Tyler, we look forward to it. Roll Tide.
16: Hey, Roll Tide.
2: That's Tyler Watts. I'm Roger Hoover. 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
6: Been amazing. Great start of the season. Just can't wait to keep going.
7: Yeah, a couple games in, a really impressive effort against East Carolina to start the year. And then how about that comeback victory against Kentucky? What was the mood and the feeling of this group getting that win?
6: It was great. I mean, just coming out of halftime, we knew what we needed to do. We knew what we needed to accomplish and just turn things around. So I think we executed that great.
7: Does that make you fired up that there was really didn't seem like any panic on the sideline, even when you guys were down early?
6: Yeah, I think it just shows how much we trust in each other and how much we back everyone on the team, especially Keelan, you know, throwing the two interceptions. But, you know, that just having his back and just keeping him going, just be able to make some plays.
7: Yeah, let's talk a little more about Keelan Russell, your quarterback. You guys are in the same signing class, getting here to Alabama at the same time. Just how'd you see him approach everything this year, winning that quarterback job?
6: Great, just super methodical, super into it, you know, just watching film, the way he approached practice, the way he went walkthroughs, everything, just very professional.
7: That's got to be great to see. And then the leadership he really showed was important for Alabama getting that win. And it just seems like offensively, even with some new faces, returners like you, this group is really gelled together.
6: Yeah, I agree. I think Keelan just really helped in that leadership aspect, brought us all together. Just we all have one common goal.
8: 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Also on Crimson Drive, we were joined by Terrence Green, who is enjoying his first year at the Capstone.
9: I was looking for, you know, a physical team, a winning culture, a winning program, and that's Alabama in every way. But also coaching staff that believed in me and my abilities, but can also continue to coach me and develop me to so I can, you know, be the best player I can be. And then really when I met with Coach Ballou in a weight room staff when I, like, was transferring over, that really, like, sealed the deal because I knew, like, I'm going to get stronger, I'm going to get faster, more explosive, like, and it could be scary. So, you know, just taking a chance on myself and believing in the coaching staff here as well and everybody, man, it's been awesome.
7: Where'd you do the most work in the weight room? Things you're really focused on here at Alabama?
9: Oh, really, like my hip mobility and just, you know, I've always been able to squat pretty long, stuff like that, but just staying consistent with it, you know, just staying in the training room as well, you know, just making sure I'm always loose and ready to go. I think that was a big piece going into, like, this year for me, was just adding all those other little things into the process to make sure I stay fresh for practice and even in fourth quarter and the off season, just staying fresh day by day because every day Blue has something hard for us and we, you know, we rose to the occasion.
8: 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Up next, you'll hear Chris Stewart's exclusive pregame one-on-one conversation with the head coach of the Crimson Tide, Kalen DeBoer. Today, it's Alabama against Florida State at Saban Field at Bryant-Denny Stadium. 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
23: 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Get a chance to take on a team that I know your squad's probably had in the back of their minds for quite a while.
26: Yeah, it certainly is. And going back to last year was obviously extremely disappointing game to start the season. And so a lot of guys that return on our team and coaching staff as well. So, you know, this is a different year. This is the 2026 team, but there's also, you know, some things from last year that that do carry over. So I'm excited to see us have our growth, you know, from last week against Kentucky to this week and go out there and execute. It's going to be a hot day, but, you know, we got to go out there and get it done.
23: You said some things carry over.
26: as you've watched film and prepped for this, what is the biggest difference, though, in this one from a year ago?
1: Different quarterback. Ashton Daniels, we're familiar with him last year. He's a mobile guy playing at Auburn. He ran for some yards against us. He can throw, quick game in particular. He keeps plays alive. They hit some scramble drill plays last year for some big explosives and touchdowns even. So we got to do a good job of honing in on him. And, their big receiver, Deuce Robinson, Danzy, is a speed guy. Those guys are threats that they were, part of last year. Probably a running back is the position that you really got to hone in on, because they got some game breakers. They got some explosive kids there, some physical players that we know they're going to feed the ball to as they try to establish the run game.
26: Defensively, they've had some takeaways so far. I think top 10 nationally, they're leading the ACC with 5 on the year, the bulk of that coming in their loss to SMU. But they are a team, though, that will create some opportunities for themselves.
1: They do, and certainly the turnovers helped keep the game closer, but that's what they do. They present a lot of different looks, whether it's up front, but especially in the back half with multiple safety looks, guys that can drop into the box. And so, blocking them and then some free players that can run down and come in and knock the ball out is something that they've shown. And, we just got to do a good job of identifying and understanding that what those looks are. I think we have a better feel for it this year than we did a year ago when the new defense coordinator came and it was the opening game of the season. So again, I know they'll present a plan against us to attack us that's specific to us. We'll get some tendencies from that, but we'll adjust and continue to move forward.
26: A lot of people, myself included, have talked about Daniel Hill hitting the century mark in terms of yardage gained in the victory against Kentucky, but the 18 carries, an indication of his durability as well, isn't it, Coach?
1: Yeah, he did a nice job. Got the hot hand against Kentucky and kept feeding him. Made some explosive, got some explosive runs, broke some tackles, was just good all around. Does a nice job in pass protection and can go up there. You trust what his responsibility is. He does as well. And then he goes up there and physically gets the job done by sticking it to blitzers, chipping when he needs to, helping the offensive lineman out. So we need to continue to develop the rest of that group. There's some explosive players that can also help us out with other players in that room that we'll get a chance today as well.
26: What will building success consistently in the run game do for your overall offense?
1: Yeah, it just opens up a lot of when we are successful and really hitting on all cylinders is when we can hit the play action off the run. And when you can't run the football, that's hard to get a defense to really commit and bite. Come downhill. That run game opens up a lot of things for us that help his receivers, the tight ends, open up their opportunities to have explosive and successful plays as well.
26: As you look overall at this game, give me a couple of keys that the success for your team will come down to.
1: Yeah, I think turnovers, limiting their explosive plays with their athletes that they have, and then just playing a cleaner game. We did a decent job in the first week, considering it was the first week. Can't live in the gray area. That's what we talk about with our players. Plays that could be called one way or another by an official, just don't give them a chance to even think about it, whether it's holding or, whatever it might be. There's a lot of judgment calls that happen, and we have to make sure we don't put ourselves in a spot where those judgments can happen, because it happens fast.
26: Coach, thank you for the time. Good luck.
1: You bet. Thank you.
26: Head coach Kalen DeBoer with us on our CB&S Bank pregame visit. 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
7: Kickoff is a little over half an hour away. I'm Jet Ainsworth. This is your Alabama Power Scoreboard update with the latest scores from the SEC and around the nation. Energy that brings us together. Alabama Power is a proud supporter of the Alabama Crimson Tide. Let's take a look at some of the action going on around the SEC. In progress in Fayetteville, the Arkansas Razorbacks looking to start their SEC schedule with a big win over number 2 Georgia. Ain't happening this week. Georgia has rushed for 244 yards, and Chauncey Bowens, the running back, has 3 touchdowns in this football game.
16: Bowens is the tailback. The old I formation. Riddell, the tight end. Dawes, give it to Chauncey. Running right. He stood up in the one. Reaches across the end zone line. Touchdown, Georgia. He slid it out there.
7: Jeff Dantzler with the call. It's now 38-3 Georgia in the fourth quarter. Again, the game being played in Fayetteville. Also, Vanderbilt, they're at home in Nashville. They are in the third quarter. NC State leading the Commodores 17-7. A little bit later on today, number 9 Texas A&M, they look to go to 3-0. Kentucky trying to get off the skid. as the Wildcats visit the Aggies in College Station. Also, a little bit later on this afternoon, South Carolina will play host to Mississippi State. Both teams are 2-0. The game will be played at Williams-Brice. Number 20, Missouri is at home. Coming back from that win against Kansas last week, they've got 2-0 Troy this week. Florida and Auburn will hook up at Jordan-Hare tonight. The Gators and the Tigers are both 2-0. Number 7, LSU. Number 8, Ole Miss, of course, a marquee matchup. The head coach of the Rebels, Pete Golding, talks a little bit about the coach on the other sideline.
0: Their head ball coach, you know, that recruited a lot of these guys and all that is on the opposing side. But, you know, they know it's a top 10 matchup. And regardless who we play, you're playing a top 10 team in this league. If you don't prepare really well and practice really well and play your best game, you're probably not going to win the game, regardless who it is. So I think we've got a mature enough group to understand that it's going to be a hard football game. They're a really good football team.
7: Well, that's one former Bama coordinator. Here's the other, Lane Kiffin of LSU.
8: Well, I think it is unusual. Like you said, you know, one team built and then now a new team that you're building. And so probably a really unusual situation that way. But I know, obviously, a lot's going to be made about me. But this is about the players being prepared really well and playing really well. You know, Pete's not going to tackle anybody. I'm not going to throw any touchdowns.
7: Number 24, Oklahoma, will be at home in Norman. They'll host New Mexico tonight. Also, number 15, Tennessee. They are at home at Neyland Stadium in Knoxville. They'll play host to Kennesaw State. And then the late game in the SEC tonight is number 1, Texas in Austin, hosting San Antonio, UTSA. Elsewhere around college football, number 6, Ohio State, having no issues right now with Kent State. Buckeyes leading that one at the Horseshoe, 49-0. 14th-ranked Penn State. They are also handling Buffalo. They're in the fourth quarter. Nittany Lions leading 55-6. Elsewhere in the Big 12, they're playing football in London this week. The Kansas Jayhawks, they're technically hosting Arizona State.
9: Clardy to kick it away. His previous long 52.
10: Returnable.
9: Did that earlier today as well. Returnable kick, though, by Tate Nagy down the right sideline. Makes a man miss a midfield. Here
7: Let's
9: it goes.
7: Let's go.
9: 45-40, 35-30, 25-20. He's got a score. Tate Nagy to the house. And Kansas takes the lead here at Wembley.
7: That's Brian Haney with the call from the Jayhawks Radio Network from Learfield. That's the only points, though, for Kansas. Arizona State leads 23-7. Also, Kansas State, they are 2-0. They're looking to get to 3-0. They're playing host to Tulane. They are under 5 minutes in the fourth quarter in that one. Kansas State leading Tulane 31-20. Also, Iowa State has a 45-7 lead over Bowling Green. The Cyclones trying to bounce back from a rough loss to their in-state rival Iowa last week in the annual Cy-Hawk game. Another game of interest a little bit later features SMU.
0: And great opportunity, top 25 game on the road against probably the team we're, between the two of us, we probably have the most familiarity with each other in our years in the league. Just their staff pretty much intact, for the most part ours as well. We've now played each other, this will be third time in 3 years. So second time going there, it's one of the best venues in our league. Remember we were there 2 years ago, particularly in that second half, got loud. So should be a good one.
7: SMU coach Rhett Lashley. SMU takes on number 23 Louisville in just about a half hour. That's your Alabama Power scoreboard update. I'm Jed Ainsworth. 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
28: Welcome back to Saban Field at Bryant Denny Stadium, where right now the players for the Florida State Seminoles and the Alabama Crimson Tide have been sent back to the locker rooms as lightning has been detected within 8 miles of Saban Field at Bryant Denny Stadium. So at the moment, pregame activities on the field have been suspended. Once we get 30 minutes without lightning detected within that 8 mile radius, we will be able to resume at least pregame activities. So at the moment, not entirely sure what that'll mean for the start time of this game between Alabama and Florida State, but likely not to start just on time with, again, the delay we are seeing with right now the teams being unable to warm up on the field and fans encouraged to take shelter here at Saban Field at Bryant Denny Stadium. So we will continue some of our pregame coverage getting you ready for this matchup between the Tide and the Seminoles. And we played a very small snippet of this interview earlier, but earlier this week on Crimson Drive, driven by NASCAR, had a fantastic conversation with Eric McLean, who is a football analyst for the ACC Network. He was actually in Tallahassee during the SMU game, had to tap dance on television during that power outage delay they had at Doak Campbell Stadium leading up to that ball game. But he gives us thoughts on Alabama, Florida State, as well as taking a look at the ACC leading into week 3 of the season. So here's an interview from earlier this week, Crimson Drive, driven by NASCAR, with Eric McLean of the ACC Network.
29: 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It's time for our Truckworks media guest, Roger Hoover, now joined by ACC Network analyst, former Clemson lineman Eric McLean. Eric, it's really great to see you as we get to talk for the second year in a row about Alabama against Florida State. We're hoping that this year's outcome a little better than what we saw last year in Tallahassee, but how's everything going 2 weeks in to this college football season?
1: Man, it's great. We're dealing with lightning delays, power outages, rainstorms. I mean, it's everywhere I go. It's like something follows. So maybe it's me. Maybe it's my fault. I was at Clemson LSU. That was a 2.5 hour delay. Was at Florida State. Lights couldn't come on. And then we were in Atlanta this past weekend, and just literally our show was like almost floating away. There was so much rain. It was nuts. But other than that, man, I'm great. And football's been crazy as ever.
29: Where are you guys going this week, just to put everybody on notice?
1: Yeah, I got to go home. I'm going to Clemson, which, of course, they had a two-hour delay as well Saturday night. So the Tigers, 2 weeks in a row now, dealing with delays. But it's a noon game, so, you know, hopefully that'll play the odds in their favor.
29: Well, there we go. Well, it's Alabama against Florida State. I want to start with this. After Alabama fell to Florida State last year, a lot of us walked away from Tallahassee saying, well, at least we lost to a team that'll probably win the ACC or be near the top of the league. What happened to the Seminoles a year ago, and kind of what's been the offseason like for this Florida State team getting ready for this year?
1: Yeah, it seemed like they thought they won the Super Bowl after beating Alabama. It seemed like that was, man, we did it. You know, everything else is going to go in cruise control. And obviously that wasn't, you know, the case there. And I don't know if that was complacency. I don't know if that was lack of practice habits or whatever the rest of the year, but man, they just never looked like the same team. It was kind of like, all right, we got it done. Now let's, you know, whatever it happens. And so, you know, obviously very unfortunate, you know, for them not being able to capitalize, beating a team that was playing in an SEC championship, a playoff team that had a playoff win, and just to kind of sit that like to the side. I don't know. I guess you get a trophy for that. It was pretty disappointing. So, you know, they go to the portal, they get Ashton Daniels, they bring him in, and just the offense just hasn't quite looked like what we thought it would with him. I don't know if there's a plethora of reasons of that or what, but, you know, the Florida State team, man, just is really yearning right now. And bad news coming to T-Town, I don't think you're going to find much.
29: Yeah, absolutely, because the offense, it seemed like, had a tough time getting going against SMU. It does look like there's some talent on the defensive side of the ball. What can you tell us about that Florida State defense?
1: There certainly is, but again, not just playing to the standard, man. I mean, we saw the first week those guys getting pushed around, those guys not being able to get off the field on third down against New Mexico State. And then here comes SMU to the party. And, you know, KJ had the quarterback for SMU, Kevin Jennings, has a career day, throws for like 430, and it is finding pockets and windows all over the place. They ran the ball effectively. So, again, not to just pick on my guys. Obviously, I love the Noles and Florida State, but they're just in a tough spot, you know, right now from a team perspective. And so, you know, hopefully they get really juiced up for this and this opponent and a good showing that they put on, because at the bare minimum, like, this is good tape to have. You want to play well against a team of this caliber, whether that's for the NFL or your next journey or just for yourself for FSU. So you have to think that the best version to this date is going to be walking into, you know, Brian Denny there.
29: So it's the Crimson Tide and the Seminoles. What have you been able to learn so far about this Alabama football team through two games?
1: Man, resilient, right? I mean, that game against Kentucky was crazy. We were, you know, doing our show, this and that, and I'm watching when I can, and you know, you see the pick six, and you're like, oh my gosh, like, here we go. As you know, these SEC environments, anywhere you go, can turn quick, right, and become a really ruckus play. So shout out to Kentucky there. And, you know, then we're working some more, and I get back to it, and they're blowing them out. I say, what the hell happened? You know, Alabama's just fine. So I think the biggest thing and most impressive thing, it looks like they figured the run game out. And that was obviously a huge sticking point a year ago, especially in this game against Florida State. That was kind of the beginning of it, just where they couldn't run the football. Looks like that has changed. Love what I'm seeing from, you know, Keelan, the young freshman there. That dude can spin it. He was a super fun prospect coming out of high school, SMU commits, so we were really excited about him. And then here comes big bad Alabama taking him away. But he's electric. I think that's clearly been the you know, best decision and the greatest decision that Alabama could have made giving him, you know, the keys to the car there. And then this defense is just as advertised. I mean, we all kind of knew coming in, or at least had thoughts, okay, these guys are going to be the real deal. I think it's that and some, maybe better than we even thought. So how can you ride that as your freshman's growing up? You and I, before we hit record, we're talking about that schedule. Obviously, not doing any favors. You know, that one against Georgia circled for me, obviously. And just kind of seeing, you know, how do you get through that? Then what's the rest of the year? Like, do you get your battle wounds and ascending, or are you beat up and kind of limping to the finish line?
29: Then how about for this offensive line? Only had one guy coming back, one starter from a year ago, Michael Carroll, but he was injured for this past week. So that's a brand new offensive line we got to see for Alabama against Kentucky. Just what can you tell us about the challenge of bringing all those guys together and playing on the same page?
1: Yeah, it's hard, right? I mean, the good thing is nowadays, you know, we have the summer's different from when I was playing. Like, it was literally just players and the strength staff. Well, now you can have like mini OTAs and you can have many sessions with your coaches and install, and it's much more official, much more, you know, just competent, honestly, at the end of the day with what things that you can get going. So that certainly helps. And it looks like these guys bought in. It looks like obviously Big Baloo down in the weight room got them going and, you know, got these guys in a great place. And, you know, physically you're impressed, but really it's the fact that this is their first time as starters together and they're increasing that run game. So I've been thrilled with what I've seen from them. And again, you hope that because they're so young and inexperienced, they're only going to continue to get better as the season goes on.
29: Talking some ACC football with Eric McLean. What surprised you so far a few weeks in for ACC football? What are some of the main headlines in that league?
1: Yeah, I think it's pretty clear Miami's one of the best teams in the country, maybe the best team in the country. I mean, this offense is electric, dude. They can do it any way they want. Darian Mensah has a 91% completion percentage, and that's in two games. And now, listen, you can say it's Stanford. You can say it's FAMU. I get that. But 91% is impressive on air in practice when nobody's on the field, right? This dude's doing it in a game, pushing the ball downfield. He has adjusted very quickly, you know, to this game. Malachi Toney in the slot, they've done a great job moving him around, getting him the football in a bunch of different ways.

0: En garde!
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2: Out and really nasty. Then you look at just kind of who's next. SMU is a team that I think's right there. Virginia, very good team. Big offensive line, old offensive line. And you guys know Perbula from, you know, Missouri. He's been fantastic for those guys and has a much better offensive line in front of them. So we're still shaking some stuff out. We kind of think Miami is going to be there in Charlotte, but we say that every year, and they've only been there once in their entire kind of deal. It's the most bizarre thing ever. But it looks like Miami is kind of the lead horse on the track right now.
3: But how about North Carolina? Impressive week zero win out in Ireland. Could this be a better season for the Tar Heels? I imagine anything's really better what they've had the last couple of years with Coach Belichick, but is that a sign of things to come?
2: Well, I think the most impressive thing about their team is, man, this defense is nice. The defensive line specifically is just big, nasty, physical, and active. Like, not just big, sloppy bodies, like good-looking defensive linemen that get vertical and get after the quarterback. So that's been something I've been really impressed with, just to see the body types there. And I've loved the running backs as well. I mean, these guys get out in space. They make things happen. So the lines of scrimmage, significantly better than what I was expecting, especially going into this year, which is a great point. And then just as Bobby Petrino continues to grow this offense, I mean, one of the best offensive minds in college football, maybe doesn't quite have the thoroughbreds or the weapons that he wants, but he's making do with it. So it was a big, nasty rain game across the pond there, as you mentioned. And then obviously a significantly inferior opponent the last time. They're rolling into Tigertown, you know, this weekend, and, you know, a limping, hurt Clemson, obviously. So how can North Carolina take advantage of those guys will be interesting to see.
3: Yeah, that was going to be my final question, was asking you about your Clemson Tigers, your former Clemson captain. Obviously, a lot of us at Alabama still have a lot of love for Dabo Swinney, everything he's meant to Crimson Tide football through the years. But what are kind of the next steps for Clemson after, obviously, week one did not go well in Baton Rouge?
2: Yeah, man, I mean, that was shocking to say the least. I mean, it was a butt whipping for 60 minutes there. And the most obvious and concerning thing was just both lines of scrimmage pushed around, really just not ready for the game, it felt like. And I get it. That environment's tough, right? It's a crazy place to play. There's a 2-hour delay, all the things, all the human elements. It's there. And I'm not saying it's an excuse, but also you got to be ready to go, man. This is game one, something of that nature. And really even leaking in to game two, I thought the defense played better, but still just missed assignments, MAs, and quite frankly, just not being physical enough on this offensive line. To me, that's the biggest thing. Everything else you can talk and point at, but if you don't have a front at the offensive line that can move and change guys' path there, it's going to be tough to execute and operate any offense. So that, to me, is the biggest thing. Again, very similar to Alabama, all brand new. Five brand new guys. They're figuring out a lot of young guys, a couple of sophomores, a couple of freshmen. So they've got to get going. But like I said, this week, and this will be, I know what LSU has, this will be the best interior defensive line that they've faced so far this year in the three games.
3: Well, we're looking forward to a busy week three of the college football season. Eric, just all the best in your travels coming up for the ACC Network. Thank you for spending time with us again here on the Crimson Tide Sports Network. Again, hopefully it goes a little better than it did last year. We previewed the Tide and Seminoles, but always enjoy your work. Thank you.
2: Appreciate you very much, brother. Thanks for having me.
4: And welcome back to Saban Field at Bryant Denny Stadium here in Tuscaloosa. Again, the players are off the field. Lightning has been detected within 8 miles of this stadium. So pregame activities for the moment have been suspended. So it does not look like we'll be able to start on time at 2:45. But we wanted the very latest on the weather and the rules and everything coming up with it. So we check in now with the chief meteorologist for the Alabama Weather Network. You see him on ABC 3340 as well. James Spann, Roll Tide. Welcome back to the Crimson Tide Sports Network.
5: You know, whenever I'm on this show, something bad's happening. The only time I get on here is when something bad is happening. So, let's look at the positives first. It was literally 100 degrees an hour ago. So what the showers have done, it's knocked the heat down. So let's be thankful for that. This could have been the hottest football game, home football game on record for the university. The current record is 99, set 2 weeks ago for ECU, and then in 2016 against Kent State. So this has got us down in the 80s. So that's the positive. But, of course, the negative is the frustration with the Lightning delay. And, again, these showers are what you would expect to see on an August afternoon. They are very random, and they're very small, and they're very scattered. I was on the field briefly, and it rained on me.

0: About 20 minutes ago, but the core of the storm that's brought the delay, it's north and west of here. We have one active lightning strike near Coker. Coker is west of Tuscaloosa, US 82, and that's within our 8-mile ring. And once we get a lightning strike within the 8-mile ring, the 30-minute clock resets, and you know the rules, how this works. And again, I know it's frustrating, but the good thing about it, what's happened now that we're down in the 80s, that has stabilized the atmosphere. So additional lightning problems are not likely once we get past this. So I would say the lightning should be out of here by 2:45 to 3 o'clock. Now, again, you got to wait 30 minutes, which is the SEC rule. But, again, I do believe by 2:45, 3 o'clock, we're done with lightning for the day. And most likely with showers for the day. So while everything is on a delay, the fact that it's cooler, and I saw a few emergency response folks responding to heat cases down here earlier. So that's a good thing. But the one thing about the Southeastern Conference, I think they've gone from worst to first when it comes to weather. We were all involved. Some of us were involved in the SEC basketball debacle in Atlanta, where Tom called me. He had no idea what was going on. Nobody told anybody in the Georgia Dome that there was a tornado outside. And I realized there was a tornado. I mean, literally, tiles were coming from the ceiling. The coaches didn't know. The players didn't know. The fans didn't know. And how long we were on, Tom? About 30 minutes. About 30 minutes wall-to-wall weather. And I think Commissioner Slive in the group decided we got to fix this. The fans deserve better. And so and I'll say this about lightning. I'm scared to death of one thing when it comes to weather. It's not tornadoes. I know they're coming. I know what to do. It's not a hurricane. I know they're coming. I know what to do. It's lightning. One summer storm, and again, these are not severe by classic definition. They're just your standard storms. One summer storm can drop 500 ground strokes, and people die. We had a 12-year-old girl killed at Gulf Shores from Little Rock, Arkansas, from lightning, playing volleyball. And listen, if this lightning within 8 miles, I'm in. And I know it's not raining, and that's what frustrates people, but lightning can easily get ahead of a storm by 8 miles. So just please, for those that are listening to us that are here in the bowl or outside the bowl, just understand the SEC and the athletic department here, they're doing the right thing. They're keeping the players safe. The fans have their decision to make. They can make a decision. Do they stay in the bowl? Do they go in the concourse area? That's your decision, but we want to give you the information you need to make a decision that's best for you and your family.
1: And that was going to be one of my follow-up questions. Why did it go to the 8-mile radius? Because sometimes you hear 15 miles or 8 miles, or if people say, well, if it's not on campus, you know, why there'd be a delay. Why right. is that 8-mile radius important?
0: You know, I you can argue for a 10, you can argue for an 8. I'm an 8-mile guy. After doing this for 48 years, I just believe that's the right decision for a venue like this. We had a strange situation for a while, and I don't know if it's still the case. The ESPN folks, theirs was 10. So if we had a lightning strike within 10 miles during a football game on ESPN, they'd lock the cameras down, and you'd have a fixed shot, and you would not have camera operators where they kept playing the game. But hopefully we've merged into an 8-mile rule. But if you do an empirical data study, not just opinion, but we're actually looking at data, which we have done. There's been many good research papers on convection, lightning, and distance. 8 miles by far is the right decision. It's very, extremely rare to find a thunderstorm with a ground stroke, not an in-cloud stroke, but a ground stroke within 10 miles of the core. So I think 8 miles is the right rule. And again, I just see two more have popped up just southwest of here.
1: Two more strikes.
0: Right, two more lightning strikes. And again, these two lightning strikes we just had here, and we're live at 2:23. That's going to reset our 30-minute clock, which is going to push. Now, when we kick off, you can figure that out.
1: I mean, yes.
0: That's what you guys do. But in terms of clearing the players to come back, that's going to be another 30 minutes. The most lightning output as we speak, it's southwest of here near Stillman College, which is southwest of downtown Tuscaloosa, and the other one is out around Coker, which is west of Northport out on US 82. So both of those cells are generating active lightning strikes at this point. And the storms on a day like today, the winds are aloft to fairly light, but they're moving to the south. At least they're moving. That's the good thing. So they're moving. And again, I would suggest by 2:45 to 3 o'clock, we can clear it. We'll have our last lightning strike. And again, that's about, 15, 35 minutes from now. So we're not going to be here until midnight. That's what I'm trying. I'm trying to give some people a level of comfort. We're not going to be here into the nighttime hours.
1: Yeah, is this similar at all to what we saw last week at Auburn?
0: Right, and again, that was tough. But it's so similar because with Auburn last week, it was about 1 hour before kickoff, very similar circumstances. And we had a lightning strike within 8 miles in Macon County, which is west of Auburn. And it never rained a drop at the stadium, but it was within 8 miles. And again, it held up the kickoff there for, I guess, about an hour. And obviously, you're going to have some people that are not happy about this. But I'm just telling you, there's been too much loss of life on my watch. Too much loss of life. And it's not just tornadoes. It involves floods. It involves heat. It involves lightning. And when you look at some of the people over the years that have lost their life from lightning, I can close my eyes. I can see that 12-year-old girl's face. They made a bad decision. The girls heard thunder, and they didn't get inside because it wasn't raining, just like this. And it cost a 12-year-old girl her life. You can imagine, what if we get a lightning strike in this bowl with these people in here and the tragedy that that would be? So just understand that the athletic department and the SEC, they're doing the right thing. You might be frustrated now, but at some point you'll look back and think, why was I mad about this inconvenience? Just got another lightning strike. I've got access to real-time data. And, again, we've got the radar display up on the video boards. You never call it a jumbotron, by the way. Greg Byrne, I thought, was going to claw my eyeballs out when I made the mistake of calling it a jumbotron. I will never, ever do that again. So on the video boards here, they've got the radar, which is a good thing. But, again, at this point, I would assume that people outside have been notified. The beautiful thing about what we're doing, they're listening to us in their ear outside.
1: And in the concourse and all over the place.
0: Right.
1: Yes.
0: This audio is being pumped throughout the stadium, and I think it's better than being on. We talked about going on the video boards here, but being on the radio network is much preferable because everybody has access to hear this. And, it's conceivable that it's not going to rain another drop here. I can't promise that, but if another shower comes up later in the day, you still got a good arm, Tyler. Wow. Now, did you see that? I mean,
1: throwing a water bottle to a loved one.
0: Hurled a water bottle with excellent accuracy and precision. I mean, he could still shred defenses. That's incredible.
1: That's why he's my favorite quarterback growing up.
0: Gosh. But this is a case where, again, I want people to understand the positives. It's simply the fact that it could easily be 102 degrees right now, 102, with a heat index of 110. And if you're sitting on this side, on the east side of the stadium, you know how brutal it can be here.
1: Yes.
0: And we saw during the ECU game so many medical sickness cases and people being carted out of here. So, again, I would just encourage you to let's look at the positive, the fact that this thing is nearby. It's close enough to where we did not have a deluge here, and it's cooled us down. Lightning is close, and that's just the way it is. I did notify JT and the coaching staff well before this happened. I was Coach Saban's weather guy for a long time and still served the athletic department and the coaching staff. And I texted JT Summerford about an hour before it happened just to give them a heads up. So they were aware of it and they knew this was coming. In fact, I did a briefing for the athletic department this morning and did the update this afternoon. So this is not a surprise to them. We, quite frankly, let's go back now. We didn't expect this 3 days ago. During the coaches' show Wednesday night, the chance of this happening looked small and that it looked like this big upper high was going to be on top of us, but it shifted east. So forecast change, and this one changed this morning. We tried to highlight the possibility of this kind of thing happening. So hopefully, and I'm trying to think when the last lightning delay was here. Stipe, you Stipe's at every single game. I mean, I want to say it's been
2: just a few. Yes,
0: I want to say that it's been maybe over 10 years before COVID.
1: Home
0: I think.
1: Game, yes.
2: Ole Miss when ESPN pulled their crew off.
0: Right, that was terrifying.
2: Yeah,
0: let me tell you what, that was terrifying.
2: It was in the air where you could see it. It was very scary. But ESPN pulled their crew by Union, which is the 10-minute thing. Right. They had to leave the building, and we sat here a while.
0: And there was a game, I want to say, in 18 or 19, and it was a situation where Alabama had a dominant lead in the fourth quarter. And I want to say they didn't even finish the game. The other team just took the check and went home, which I don't blame them at that point. But I want to say it's been probably 10 years since we've had a lightning delay, which is amazing to me. One of our greatest concerns in weather, it's the November home games. That's tornado season. Mm-hmm. These are nuisance showers. These are summer showers and storms. They don't do tornadoes. Lightning is the big deal. But for me, the game of record was the Iron Bowl in 1983, before all of you guys were born, except for Tom, where we had a supercell thunderstorm that was rotating, and it went right over Legion Field, and they kept playing. They didn't even stop the game. I mean, that storm could have killed thousands of people. It is an absolute miracle. The storm did drop a tornado east of Birmingham, and it killed four people in a Winn-Dixie supermarket that day. And that's my greatest concern, is a November supercell thunderstorm with a tornado coming up on here from the southwest. But I will say, again, the University of Alabama has a very good emergency management department. They have a very good athletic department, and they're aware of this, and they have plans for this, and you just implement the plan.
1: So Tony Giles with the announcement, lightning detected within 8 miles. Again, James has been feeding us
3: pre-game
1: the updates.
3: Pre-game will resume 30 minutes right. After 30 minutes has elapsed.
0: The Coker thunderstorm is fading. That one's good. Going away. The dominant storm is the one down towards Stillman College, Malachan Parkway, the one southwest of Tuscaloosa. And again, that's produced five lightning strikes here in the last 5 minutes. So that one, you can see it visually from where we sit here down to the south and west of here. So, and as Tom talked about, Tony Giles, Tom Stipe, and James Spann go back a long way.
1: Hall of Famers.
0: This is not the first time we've done weather. You go back 50 years and we were doing weather like this around here. Again, just be patient. And once we get the storm that's near Stillman down to the southwest, down toward Foster's, really between southwest Tuscaloosa, the river, and near Foster's, once we get that out of here, that should be it. This has helped to stabilize the atmosphere, and we should be done. And again, it could rain. Understand, it could rain later today, but I don't think we'll have any lightning with that.
1: So the fans are happy that the temperatures are cooling down a bit. Just as we move into the next few days throughout the state of Alabama, West Alabama, Birmingham areas, what are we looking at weather-wise?
0: Yeah, well, people are frustrated. I mean, it's and the record heat in Alabama came during the month of September. September 1925, that was the granddaddy of them all. September can feature some brutal heat waves here, and this is people are just aggravated. But within a week, instead of highs in the 90s, we'll see highs in the 80s. That's not really what I call the first good front of the fall season. That's the one that gets us down in the 40s and 50s. That's not a week away. That's probably in early October. But this should be the peak of the September heat wave, is what we dealt with yesterday and today. And we're on a downhill slide after that. And just by the laws of physics, now that we're losing so much daylight, it's going to cool down even if the weather pattern doesn't shift. And our concern for the winter, we're in this super El Nino phase, which there's a lot of buzz on social media, but this could be a pretty active November through May stretch. The last year has been the easiest I've had in 48 years with terms of tornadoes, floods, high-impact statewide events. We've really had nothing except some minor events, so we'll cross that bridge once we get to it. So, but again, for those listening here in the stadium and outside the stadium, it's 2:32. We will not kick off at 2:45.
1: Absolutely.
0: So explain how much, because the question I'm getting, and I'm being bombarded with social questions that are listening to us. So we've gone 30 minutes. There's no lightning. Everything resumes. How long does it take before kickoff?
1: So what we have heard is there will be a 30-minute warm-up time for the teams and then 10 minutes of field prep time after that, and then we should be able to kick off. Now, what does that mean for pregame festivities with the Million Dollar Band, anything like that? We have not heard anything just yet, but that appears to be the latest. So you would think once the 30 minutes elapses, around 40 minutes, we should be able to kick off after that.
0: Okay, so again, if we get the lightning out of here by 3 o'clock, and we think there's a very high confidence that it will be 3 o'clock, hopefully by 4 o'clock we can get the game started. So, and again, it is what it is, and just understand it is the right thing to do. And again, the University of Alabama emergency management staff, they're on it. Again, they're monitoring the radar just like we are here. And, again, it's the right thing to do. Looks like the lightning output has decreased a little bit since we've been talking, which is a good thing. But, again, that one stubborn thunderstorm just southwest of downtown, once we get rid of that thing, should be pretty good. Let me just mention this for on the other side of the state, Auburn has a home game, and they are under a severe thunderstorm warning right now, where the storms on the eastern side of the state are considered to be severe. Ours are not. These are just nuisance showers and storms. The storm that's in Lee County, that one's capable of producing some strong winds. At least we don't have that. These summer storms, they don't do tornadoes, but they do microburst. And what happens when they collapse near the end of their life cycle, they can put a straight-line wind burst of 70, 80 miles per hour, and that's going to knock down trees and cause all kind of havoc. This is not what we have, thank goodness. But again, that is the case over on the eastern side of the state, and we've got a severe thunderstorm warning in effect for Lee County and for Russell County for the storm that is right on top of Auburn. It's pouring. Tremendous amounts of rain, thunder, and lightning there. The good news for them, that should stabilize their atmosphere, and hopefully they get their kickoff in on time. I think they're scheduled for 6 o'clock over there this evening.
1: They are against the Florida Gators. So a huge SEC football Saturday. The Crimson Tide hosting Florida State will not be on time as the radar continues to be shown on the video boards at Saban Field at Bryant-Denny Stadium, and the teams are back in the locker rooms, will not return to the field, as we imagine there will be 10 minutes of field prep time followed by a 30-minute warm-up and then ready to play the game after that. But the good news is, according to James Spann, again, some of these lightning strikes are starting to decrease as we move along throughout this afternoon, and the hope will be after that that we will be able to play football between Alabama and Florida State. As fans, just be patient with this delay, but James, as you have said so eloquently on this show over the last few minutes, just staying safe, most important of all.
0: It's the right thing to do, and again, I know people get frustrated, but again, having done weather in this state for 48 years, I'm old as dirt. I've been through it all. There's been too much loss of life on my watch, and every human life is precious. Every human life you see here, in the bowl, outside the bowl, and what's happened here, it's a protective thing, and it's the right thing to do. If a lightning strike occurs in this stadium with players on the field and with this place packed, you know what a disaster that would be. And just please give us an hour or two for the delay, and everybody will be safe, and we can wake up tomorrow and have no regrets. I've seen some families that did not make the right decision when it comes to weather, and they have regrets for the rest of their lives when it comes to not doing the right thing before a tornado or as simple as a lightning strike during a thunderstorm. So that's the concept, is that we don't have any regrets, and again, it's the right thing to do. So for the fans that are listening, if you need to get mad at me. Don't get mad at any of these other guys in here. Like Chris, don't send Chris any hate messages. Don't do that. Send them to me.
1: And he said no more than usual. Yep.
0: Yeah. Chris never gets any hate messages. I mean, I'm used to him. You cannot hurt my feelings because I have no feelings left to hurt. None whatsoever. Chris is a young man. He's got a lot of feelings left.
1: Well, he says the best two words there are, touchdown Alabama. Well,
0: there you go. I mean, gets no better than that.
1: Absolutely. Well, tell us about everything going on with the Alabama Weather Network and ABC 3340, all the ways. Again, we're lucky to feature you here with us on the Crimson Tide Sports Network live on the radio, but for fans that want to have some of this information at their fingertips, where can they go?
0: Well, thanks for the plug. We put together a statewide network. My lifelong desire has been to take care of the entire state. I know this state better than anybody in this stadium, anybody. And I spoke in Orange Beach yesterday. The day before, I was in Rainesville, which is in DeKalb County. I know this state from Bridgeport, Waterloo, Elkmont, to Pansy, Leroy, places you've never heard of. And to be able to take care of the whole state, it's tremendous. And as the times change, people consume information in different ways. And we've taken the best of the old, what I've done for 48 years, the best of the new, which is how people consume media these days. And we've rolled it into one entity that's done very well. And we went on last August. So if you're in the whole state of Alabama, just search Alabama Weather Network. Get the app on your TV, phone, and we've got your back. I don't care where you live. The one thing about it, a lot of folks in rural parts of the state have been underserved for years by the weather community, just by nature of the way the television markets work. And we fix that problem. I don't care where you live. I've been to every Dollar General in this state. I know this state. I know the people, and I understand you, and we'll take care of you. So that gives me great joy. And I'm old as dirt. I'm almost as old as Tom back here. But I'm energized, and I've never felt this good in my entire life. And my wish for everybody is that they wake up and they love coming to work every day and do what they do. And I've had that for such a long time, and it's stronger than ever.
2: So I give you a plug.
0: Please.
2: And you insult me. Is that it? On a positive note, if you were looking for a night game, you may get your wish.
1: Well, we'll have that next week for Alabama against South Carolina. Have you had any early projections for next Saturday?
0: It actually looks pretty good.
1: Okay.
0: The weather looks relatively quiet and certainly not as hot. So what's the kickoff for South Carolina?
1: 6 p.m.
0: Oh, I think it'll feel great. And more good news, the lightning is fading with our storm southwest of here. I've not had a lightning strike in about the past 5 minutes. 5 to 7 minutes, and it is fading, which is good. And with each volume scan, the way radar works, the radar makes a spin. It's a big parabolic antenna. It makes the 360-degree spin. Then it tilts up about a half degree, spins again, tilts up another half degree, and spins again. That's called a volume scan. And it takes about 3 minutes for a full volume scan. And the new volume scan came back, and it's clearly weakening down there. Lightning is decreased. The reflectivity core is decreased. So, again, the news is good. And, again, everything to the north is going to hit this stable air we have that's more stable. And, again, there's no promises in weather, but the odds of another lightning delay at this point are very small. Could it rain again? Maybe. Yes. But lightning, I'd say it's unlikely for the rest of the game. So, and we do have some lightning, very active lightning, between Gordo and Fayette. But that's moving south. That's not close enough to trigger anything here. That's not a problem for us. And the better chance of any severe storms will be on the eastern side of the state. Again, we've got that severe thunderstorm warning in effect for Lee County and Auburn. It is pouring. I mean, it is pouring right now on the campus of Auburn and Jordan-Hare. So hopefully, we've had a severe weather risk defined today for that part of the state, a level 1 out of 5 risk. Hopefully they were prepared for that. But
1: we do have a lot of Auburn fans that listen here, so definitely any advice you can pass along or get the latest.
0: Yeah, and again, for those that are concerned about the Auburn game, this is great. I know it's inconvenient for the tailgaters. They work, you know, they're out there cooking out, doing their thing, and you got this whopper of a downpour. And this is not a little shower. This is a quagmire. But what that does, it sets the stage for a stable air mass that should eliminate the chance of a lightning delay in Auburn for their game this evening. Could it rain? Yes, but a lightning delay like here, probably very unlikely. So the earlier you get the storms in the day on a day like this, the better off you'll be later in the afternoon. And since we've been talking, once again, no new lightning strikes. We've gone about 6-7 minutes, so the timer has not been reset, and it's at 2:41. And it looks better with each passing volume scan here, so again, patience is the word. Enjoy the campus. I've met some new folks here today. I've had to go to some different places today because normally I work in a closet, by the way. Y'all have never been. I don't think even Tom's been to my closet.
2: I wouldn't admit it if I had. So.
0: It's the greatest closet in the world. We're on the bridge that connects the north stands to the west stands, and I've been in that thing for 17 years. And, you know, Greg Byrne, he knows where I am. Everybody knows. In fact, I saw Coach Oates. They know where I am. But normally I'm there. But today, because of the lightning delay, I had to go to some different places. And I met a lot of new people that had never been here before from Florida, Florida State fans, or even some Alabama fans. And, again, this just relax, enjoy things. And we.
1: Tony Giles, another announcement.
3: Has been suspended.
0: Now, Tony, I don't see it. I got to check Tony's radar app over there.
3: Since the last known strike within 8 miles, fans may seek shelter in the concourse area.
0: Let me check the radius and see if he's seeing the lightning that is north of Gordo. That should be about 20 miles away.
1: And we're concerned with an 8 mile radius here.
0: Right.
1: To resume activities.
0: The lightning that's north of Gordo, and there's a lot of lightning there, that's 19.9. That's almost 20 miles away. So that's not a factor in what goes on here. So, again, I think Tony is getting notifications from the official source that makes the call. And again, I don't make the call here. My job is to support the athletic department and you guys, Crimson Tide Sports Marketing. The Alabama Emergency Management folks, University of Alabama EMA folks, they make the decision here. But, again, I have not seen a new lightning strike in about 8 miles. And they probably have a different source than mine. And understand this is data that, you know, that can be a little inconsistent from one source to the next, but I can clearly tell you with confidence that storm southwest of here is weakening, which is a good thing. And again, they've got a radar display that's up on the video boards here in the stadium, and people can see that. It looks like what's happening, the storm that was over near Foster's has dying, and a new storm is forming near Ralph, which is southwest of Foster's, down in the southwest corner of Tuscaloosa County. But I've not seen a lightning strike on that new one yet, and that's more than 8 miles. Ralph is more than 8 miles away from Bryant-Denny Stadium. Tom, you ever been to Ralph? I bet you.
2: Chris probably with you.
0: Yeah, that's right. We used to chase tornadoes in Ralph when we were kids. I mean, that there's a big ridge down there, and you can get up on the ridge and see things. But, again, from my perspective, I will tell you that the storm that's, again, down near Joe Malisham Parkway in the river in near Foster's, that's fading. It's dying. The new storm that's forming on the outflow is the one near Ralph, and that seems to be going up a little bit. But quite frankly, I've not seen a lightning strike out of that. My feed is clean for about the last 10 minutes. But again, Tony and the EMA folks, they might have a different feed. And again, they apparently reset the clock here. But by 3 o'clock, again, it's 2:44 in about 16 minutes. That should free us from this last lightning strike. And then we wait 40, 45 minutes
1: to play the ball game.
0: And play ball.
1: And for fans who are staying in the Seating Bowl, again, with everything we've talked about before, with the danger of the lightning strike, but maybe fans that are concerned about rain, any rain we could see that would be very quick pop-up rain, you're saying?
0: So for rain, the storms that are out there moving due south, and they will not affect the stadium here. So we're good. I mean, there's no sign of any rain for the stadium for at least the next 1 hour. Now, we've got a few showers north of here in parts of Walker County, up around Hubbardville, Fayette, Carbon Hill, Nauvoo, Lynn. They're moving south, but what's going to happen? They're going to hit this rain-cooled air, and so they're just going to fade away. They need the heat. There's no real mechanism for these storms other than the intense heat. And again, before the storms popped up, it hit 100 here. And now that heat has gone away, thanks to the cool outflow from these storms, and I say cool relatively speaking, I know it's very warm and humid here, but again, the chance of additional rain, it's not zero, but if we have another shower, it's going to be small. But again, the chance of lightning is very small for the rest of the game here. So, and again, my screen looks good. Again, I've got a good, clean radar lightning feed from a good source, and I will tell you that we have looked good here for the past about 10 to 12 minutes. So confidence is increasing, and hopefully that's the last time Tony will come on here and make his announcement.
1: That certainly sounds good. Well, again, you've been so kind to join us here on the Crimson Tide Sports Network. We know you're always very busy as well during the week, speaking to a lot of school groups and church groups, civic organizations. Do you have a busy week coming up? Anywhere a fan should be expecting?
0: My first open date is in 2028, late 2028. But it's a joy. It is a joy to be able to do this. If I didn't do weather for a living, I would teach third grade science. Those are my people. Third graders are great. They understand sarcasm. They have the cognition to learn middle school level science. They're sweet. They don't smell bad yet. They have no hormone problem. I'm telling you, third grade.
1: That, sweet spot.
0: That's the spot. If you want to teach, you want to teach third grade. So being able to go into schools and get kids excited about weather, it's just tremendous. In fact, Monday, I'll be here in Northport doing a senior adult group. Tuesday, I'll be at Beauregard. Now, these kids were traumatized. In 2018, their community was hit by a horrible tornado on a Sunday afternoon that killed 23 people. And I have to be really careful about what I talk to them about, because for the ones that were old enough to remember, you can trigger trauma in them. So you have to be very careful. But information is powerful. And if you structure it right, it can help them overcome their fear. I'll be in Mountain Brook on Wednesday. I'll be in Calera on Thursday. I'll be in Anniston on Friday. Looks like right back here on Saturday for the next home game. But it's just a treat. Radar looks good, guys. I feel good. The storm that's near Ralph has not produced a single lightning strike on my display. The shower that's again southwest of the city has not produced a lightning strike, according to my calculation here, in 14 minutes. And they're moving south. The big storms are the ones north of Gordo, and they're moving due south, and that should keep us out of that 8 mile limit. So I think we're about ready to play ball here, which is going to make everybody happy.
1: We like the sound of that.
0: So here's my question for you.
1: Okay.
0: You sports guys, does this help or does this hurt the University of Alabama football team on a lightning delay? Now, they had warning this morning that they knew this was a possibility. Again, I texted down to the field, to JT and Coach, before it happened. They knew this was coming. So do you think this is an advantage or a disadvantage?
1: I would think for the Crimson Tide, playing at home, always an advantage. You're going to have any type delay like this. And we've seen teams be ready to go. I remember the last time I believe we had you on the air was the lightning delay and also the heavy rains we had at South Florida a few years ago. But they were prepared going into that trip with different change of clothes for the coaches, players, cleats, everything you can name. So definitely always an advantage to being at home. But these two teams want to play the game badly, and can't wait to see what happens.
0: So the South Florida game, Coach Saban let me call the coin toss. I couldn't believe it. I said, are you sure? And he wanted to get his offense on the field as much as possible. And that was for that game, it was strictly based on weather. So, yeah, that was a mess. And, yeah, there have been some road games that have been very messy. But, again, in this case, again, I was on the field when it rained, which was not smart, by the way. I went out there just briefly, and we took a thermometer down to just detect the turf temperature. And, of course, when it was raining, that blew that because the turf temperature is the same as the air temperature. The heat is not a problem now. It's simply this lightning delay. But, again, it rained about maybe 2 minutes, 2 or 3 minutes down there, and that was about it. It wasn't especially heavy, so I don't think that affects anything down here. And, again, we should be good to go. All right, another lightning check. I'm still clean. I see nothing.
1: Like the sound of that. Well, James, thank you so much
0: pleasure,
1: for joining
0: guys.
1: Us here on the Crimson Tide Sports Network. Great
0: updates.
1: We've got
0: to get the sports guys back in here because we talked weather too much.
1: That certainly sounds good. We are going to have more coverage coming up, but thank you, James. Roll Tide. That is James Spann. Appreciate him for joining us and giving us the absolute latest just as we were getting closer to 2:45, and now that 5 minutes has gone since then. So we are still waiting out the lightning delay here at Saban Field at Bryant-Denny Stadium, hoping to get the teams back on the field to, first of all, have a warm-up period, check on the field conditions, and then be ready to play football, Florida State against Alabama. I mentioned that it's Alabama against Florida State today, and earlier today we played a snippet of our conversation with Jeff Culhane, who is the radio broadcaster for the Florida State Seminoles. He joined us on Crimson Drive, driven by NASCAR, to give us a full scouting report on Mike Norvell's team, as it's been an interesting week in Tallahassee. We talk about that. We also talk about one of the best stories you will hear on our network all day today. The man sitting just across the glass, we can see Jeff right now, was actually recruited by the head coach of the Crimson Tide, Kalen DeBoer. Not to play at Washington, not to play here at Alabama, but all the way back at Sioux Falls over 20 years ago. So Jeff has that story coming up. As you listen to the full conversation now of The Other Booth presented by Marathon, here is Jeff Culhane joining us earlier this week on Crimson Drive, driven by NASCAR.
4: Welcome back to Crimson Drive, driven by NASCAR. It's time for The Other Booth presented by Marathon. Roger Hoover now, please be joined by the voice of the Florida State Seminoles, Jeff Culhane, as we get ready for this Crimson Tide and the Seminoles here in 2026. And Jeff, it's good to see you. We know it's been an interesting few weeks for this Florida State football team, but what have you seen from the Seminoles, first of all, on the field to begin this year?
5: You're great talking to you, as always, and really looking forward to getting to Tuscaloosa and what is a game between two of the blue blood programs in college football. Obviously, Alabama off to a tremendous start this year. I thought they looked really good Saturday in the second half at Kentucky. You know, for Florida State, it's been similarly to Alabama, meshing a lot of new faces together once again. 62 newcomers on this roster. Only a couple returning starters on the offensive side of the football. You know, working in a new quarterback that Bama fans are familiar with, and Ashton Daniels, who played against Alabama in the Iron Bowl last year and you know, performed decently well, throwing for about 260 and running for around 110 yards in that game. So, you know, these first two games, I think it's been something that we've seen around college football quite a bit early in the year, with these teams trying to gel together and mesh a lot of new players together. There have been moments of solid play. There's also been moments of some head-scratching items, some lack of connectivity, some lack in communication. And in the loss against SMU last Monday, bizarre night. Power goes out 7 minutes before the game's supposed to kick off, hour and 40-minute delay, and, you know, Florida State gets four takeaways from Kevin Jennings and the SMU offense, gets a takeaway in special teams, and, you know, still loses the game. And so I think there's some areas offensively where FSU needs to get better from a timing standpoint, throwing the football down the field. Need to get the ball to Deuce Robinson and Makai Dansey. And on the defensive side, have to really tighten things up on third down. Will not survive against teams like Alabama and others on our schedule coming up if we're not able to get off the field and limit big plays in that space.
4: Going to that defense, you mentioned the takeaways against SMU. Who are the key playmakers on that side of the ball?
5: Yeah, Quindarius Jones has had a great start to the season. He battled injury a year ago. He's one of our starting cornerbacks. He's probably the corner, not probably, he's the corner that's gotten less fanfare and notoriety with Jabril Rawls on the other side, who many people feel like has a chance to be a first-round draft pick. But Quindarius Jones is one of two players in the country in the first two games with an interception, a forced fumble, and a fumble recovery in the first two games of the season for Florida State. So he's done a nice job of, when he's been challenged, stepping up to the challenge and making some big plays. Ashlyn Barker plays the rover position. That was a spot held by former Alabama player Earl Little Jr., who had a great year for us a year ago and then moved on to Ohio State and now plays in their secondary. And Barker has had a solid season through the first two games of the year as well. And then I'll throw in a name at linebacker and Chris Jones, who transfers in from Southern Miss, had 134 tackles a season ago, and he's been all over the football and been in the backfield quite a bit in Tony White's defense. So those are some of the names early on. We definitely need to get some improved production out of our defensive line, because we know that'll be tested against an Alabama offense that is really trying to run the football and doing a good job of it early in the year, and against a quarterback like Keelan Russell, who is just a nightmare to try and contain with the way he can move around and evade a pass rush or keep the play alive with his leg. So that'll be critical, certainly, in this game Saturday at Bryant-Denny Stadium.
4: And then for the Florida State offense, as you mentioned, Ashton Daniels, got to see him before in the Iron Bowl between Alabama and Auburn. Just how have you seen him kind of fit into Florida State, and what are the Seminoles trying to do with him leading the offense?
5: He's done a really good job. You know, he had a great spring. You know, he missed spring at Auburn a year ago because he was finishing up his degree at Stanford. So he missed out on those reps, which, who knows, if he would have had that, maybe he gets more of a look at Auburn and what was a unique situation with the coaching change in the middle of the year and a tough setup. And, you know, he had a great fall. He only got better and better as the fall went along. But, you know, through the first two games, he has provided moments with his legs and certainly moments with his arm as well. Against SMU, the timing wasn't quite where it needed to be. SMU did a good job of getting to him, and I think it really threw off and disrupted his rhythm as far as going through his progression and getting the ball out and down the field. And so that is an area offensively Florida State has to improve upon. They've got to be able to protect him up front. I would guess Kane Womack and company are going to come after him the way they got after Mr. Minchie in Kentucky in the second half and forced a lot of turnovers. So Florida State will need to protect him, make him feel comfortable in the pocket in what's going to be a raucous environment in front of 100,000 crazy Tide fans on Saturday afternoon. And so potentially, Roger, maybe there is something from his experience against Alabama that can provide a calming influence where it's not so new for him with a new team and working with new players. So he's had good moments, but he also has been in areas where he needs to improve, certainly, as well. And it's not all on him. It starts up front, and I think Florida State can make things a little bit easier on him with how they protect as well.
4: If this game goes down to the wire, the kicking game will, of course, be important. Now, what's the status of the Seminoles there?
5: That's been pretty solid. You know, Gabe Panikowski has done a nice job for FSU. He comes in from Oklahoma State, where he didn't kick. He wasn't the starter a year ago, but 2 years ago, he was the top kicker in FCS college football at Idaho State. Was perfect, 15 for 15. You know, he's been to through the junior college ranks. He's moved around a little bit. Just a gem of a young man, an excellent dresser as well. He'll be dressed to the nines, I'm sure, walking into the stadium on Saturday late morning. But big Gabe Panikowski fan. He's gotten off to a great start. And at the NCAA level, he's perfect, 19 of 19, knock on wood. Hope to see that continue when the kicking game comes out and needs to put some points on the board. So Panikowski has been pretty darn good so far, and that part of it from an FSU perspective will need to be locked in. Florida State needs to play well, obviously. It's been tough living on the road for the Noles over the last 2 years, and I know Alabama will be motivated to serve up a big old dish of revenge after last year in the opener at Doe Campbell Stadium.
4: Well, Crimson Tide head coach Kalen DeBoer is from South Dakota. You, Jeff, are from South Dakota. Do you remember the first time you heard the name Kalen DeBoer? Had you followed his career much prior to the success he's had lately?
5: Don't want to bring down Coach DeBoer at all because I love him. But Kalen DeBoer actually recruited me to play at the University of Sioux Falls in South Dakota as a quarterback. And I played college football in my hometown in the same conference. So I said no to Kalen, which, you know, in hindsight, I probably should not have done from a football standpoint. But from a broadcast perspective, staying home at age 18 got me more opportunities in my hometown broadcasting. So I guess God had a plan, and that part worked out very, very well. But Kalen DeBoer and I have known each other for 25 years. I think he's unbelievable. I think he's a tremendous coach, a great person. It's tough to follow Nick Saban at Alabama. That's not an easy thing to do, but I've been really impressed watching them this year. I feel like they addressed where they were limited a year ago. I think Alabama's doing a great job running the football. This defense is lights out good. I mean, shoot, Roger, 1 for 23 on third downs is all opponents are, you know, executing right now against that defense. Like, that's unbelievable. And I know it was a tough decision, you know, to make the move and go with Keelan Russell over Austin Mack with how long Austin had been with Coach DeBoer and Ryan Grubb. And it's the right move, but those decisions aren't easy either. And so I'm a huge Kalen DeBoer fan. He and I have been able to stay in contact a little bit during his time at Fresno, and certainly during the great run he had in a short time at Washington as well. Tide fans have got a tremendous coach, and I hope they, you know, they take it easy on him. If a Saturday in the fall isn't perfect, I know we're all looking for perfect Saturdays, but that's a good football coach with a great staff around him, and it looks like the players are really playing for him at a high level right now also.
4: That's outstanding. I remember you had some connection from our chat last year, but man, turning Kalen DeBoer down in recruiting, again, bold choice.
5: Hey, that's my mistake. I should have said yes way back in the day. That shows you where my 18-year-old brain was at the time. He didn't lose often, I'll tell you that, at the University of Sioux Falls. I think he went like 104-3 and won two or three national titles at that level. So, the style of athlete, the level of athlete has certainly increased from back in the early 2000s with which he's recruiting the pool at too. He's doing an unbelievable job.
4: Yeah, Kalen Russell says yes. Jeff Colhane says no. Anyway.
5: Yeah, how about that? Wow. Unbelievable. Wow.
4: That's pretty good. Maybe it's just the broadcaster and me. We'll finish up on this. Very curious how you guys handled the power outage on the Seminole Sports Network and making sure you had something to get on the air both during the delay and then once the ball game was played with still very limited power upstairs.
5: Yeah, truly a team effort. We had nothing. We were cooked, literally. I mean, we had no power, no internet, no backup. I mean, nothing. We were dead in the water. Thankfully, we had a great studio staff with our Audio One crew in Dallas, where our studios are out of. We had a tremendous studio host in Kyle Wiggs, who was also hosting remotely for us with some of our personnel changes early in the year. And everybody did a tremendous job. Once we figured out, Roger, that we weren't going to be able to broadcast out of our booth and they were going to play the game and start it without PA or a full panel. I mean, basically old school style, we had to make a decision. So I on the ninth floor, you've been there at Doak. I went down the hallway, stopped by TV's booth. I stopped by the operations booth and went through and said, hey, what are our options here? And our great team at Seminole Productions, which produces all TV and streaming content at FSU and for games and broadcasts, et cetera, locally in-house, they said, hey, we can set you up like the old COVID days. We've got power on that end of the stadium. We've got Ethernet. We can get you the live feed in multiple angles. I said, sold. We took all our not all of our gear, the bare bones amount of equipment, and made our way down from the ninth floor of Doak Campbell Stadium on the west side over to the north end zone and into the control room and called the game off monitors on that Monday night. So a total team effort. It was a bizarre evening, sort of like you know, Twilight Zone kind of vibe to it. And I was very, very impressed with everybody and how they worked together and worked the problem and got it done.
4: That's a tremendous story. What a night. Well, Jeff, we look forward to having you in Tuscaloosa coming up this weekend. Hopefully no technical issues in the booth next door. But again, we look forward to seeing you and all the Seminoles coming up. Just safe travels. Thank you for your time.
5: Great to see you, Roger. Thanks, thanks for your time. Thanks for having me. And we look forward to being in Tuscaloosa this weekend.
1: Well, no technical issues with Florida State Radio. They are on the air right next to us. We can see them just fine. But we do have a delay similar to what he was talking about for Florida State against SMU last Labor Day. Lightning delay here in Tuscaloosa as we had a long conversation with James Spann, the chief meteorologist of the Alabama Weather Network and ABC 3340. He was continuing to tell us good news at the end of our conversation that a lot of the lightning strikes that were problematic getting close to that 8-mile radius were going away from Tuscaloosa. Still on the field. The players are not on the field. No field personnel on the field at the moment. Everybody back in the locker rooms. Fans in the stands have been advised to take shelter if needed, but we are still just waiting out this delay, despite the fact that now we have bright sunshine returning to Saban Field at Bryant-Denny Stadium. Haven't heard the official start time. They have to go 30 minutes without a lightning blast within that 8-mile radius. Have to wait for that time to elapse before you can really start making preparations for a new pregame clock to be set and give the teams at least 30 minutes to warm up the field, 10 minutes or so as well to be ready to go. But the field condition is in really good shape for this ball game. Only had a very light rain here at Saban Field very briefly at the very beginning of our weather delay. Did want to, first of all, pause 10 seconds for station identification. 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
1: So we're still waiting on football here in Tuscaloosa between Alabama and Florida State, but already it's been a busy day of college football, and we want the latest, so we will go back to our Learfield studios to Jet Ainsworth, who takes a look at our Alabama Power Scoreboard.
7: All right, thanks, Roger. This is your Alabama Power Scoreboard update with the latest scores from the SEC and around the nation. Energy that brings us together. Alabama Power is a proud supporter of the Alabama Crimson Tide. A lot of action. If you remember Vanderbilt, they were getting beat by 2 scores at home to NC State. Well, they are just getting close to the two-minute break in the fourth quarter. Vanderbilt has now come back and are within a field goal of the Wolfpack. It's 31-28, Vanderbilt trailing at home, but they do have the football on their side of the 50. Vanderbilt will start from their 31-yard line, first and 10. Again, trailing by 3, 2:04 remaining in the game in Nashville. Number 9, Texas A&M. They're playing host to Kentucky. No score in that one at College Station. 4 minutes in the first quarter. Also, games that are already in the books. How about Georgia? They did almost all of their damage in Fayetteville on the ground.
8: Bowens is the tailback. The old I formation. Riddell the tight end. Dobbs give it to Chauncey. Running right. He stood up at the one. Reaches across the end zone line. Touchdown, Georgia. He slid it out there.
7: Jeff Dantzler with the call. That was Chauncey Bowens' 3rd touchdown of the day. In fact, Georgia had rushed for almost 250 yards and at the point in the fourth quarter with a 31-3 lead had passed for less than 100. I believe it was 85 yards they had passed for and 250 yards on the ground. Georgia goes on to win big 45-17 in Fayetteville. So now the Bulldogs are 3-0. They're now 1-0 in the SEC. Arkansas, they are now 1-2 to start the 2026 campaign. Elsewhere in college football, they are also in a delay in the ACC. North Carolina and Clemson.
9: Pump fake to the right side. Down the middle of the seam. It's Bittenger, the tight end, and he's taken down. No, he's into the end zone for the touchdown. The pump fake got Carolina out of position, and Bittenger, who has 4 career touchdowns, 3 of them have now come against the Tar Heels.
7: That's Jones Angel with the call on the Tar Heels radio network from Learfield. There's about 8 minutes to play in the football game in Clemson. The Tigers trailing the Tar Heels. It's 17-15, North Carolina. Again, 8 minutes to play in that football game. No problems today for the Ohio State Buckeyes. The Buckeyes go on to blow out Kent State today, 59-3. 14th-ranked Penn State, also a winner, 55-13, the final. The Nittany Lions are now 3-0. They knocked off Buffalo earlier today. A little bit later on this evening, of course, a marquee matchup, to say the least, 7th-ranked LSU and number 8, Ole Miss. The game will be played in Oxford, Mississippi at around 6:30 this evening. Here's the head coach of the Rebels, Pete Golding.
10: Their head ball coach, you know, that recruited a lot of these guys and all that is on the opposing side. But, you know, they know it's a top 10 matchup. And regardless who we play, you're playing a top 10 team in this league. If you don't prepare really well and practice really well and play your best game, you're probably not going to win the game, regardless who it is. So I think we've got a mature enough group to understand that it's going to be a hard football game. They're a really good football team.
7: LSU's Lane Kiffin talks about the outside noise.
11: Well, I think it is unusual. Like you said, you know, one team you built and then now a new team that you're building. And so probably a really unusual situation that way. But I know obviously a lot's going to be made about me. But this is about the players being prepared really well and playing really well. You know, Pete's not going to tackle anybody. I'm not going to throw any touchdowns.
7: Again, a 6:30 kickoff tonight from Oxford. Number 8, Ole Miss. Number 7, LSU. Both teams 2-0. Both teams starting their SEC portion of the schedule later on tonight. That's your Alabama Power scoreboard update with the latest scores from the SEC and around the nation. Energy that brings us together. Alabama Power is a proud supporter of the Alabama Crimson Tide. I'm Jed Ainsworth. Now back to Tuscaloosa and Roger Hoover.
1: All right, thank you so much, Jet. Coming up, we will have Chris Stewart and Tyler Watts start to take a look at the starting lineups and everything we need to know for kickoff, which we do have optimism will be coming sooner rather than later here in Tuscaloosa. But more on that coming up on the other side of this break as we continue getting you ready for Alabama against Florida State. This is the Crimson Tide Sports Network from Learfield.
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Welcome, everybody, back to Saban Field at Bryant-Denny Stadium. So glad to have you with us and glad to finally have a kick time. 4:15 Central

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1: 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Learn more at tryfencing.org.
2: Delays aren't good for anybody, so we'll forget to talk about an advantage for one side or the other. I do think this Alabama team is ready to go, and I do think Florida State is ready to make amends for what was a pretty rough performance in their last outing against SMU.
3: Yeah, left a lot to be desired as SMU rolled into town. Now, granted, the score was relatively close, but if you watch that game, SMU pretty much dominated it from start to finish. Just the turnovers allowed Florida State to stay in that ball game and make it something, a one-possession game there towards the end of it. So had 2 weeks off to prepare, kind of regroup, think about this game here in Tuscaloosa today, and you know that Mike Norvell will have his guys ready to play.
2: Kentucky, a team that Alabama played last week and looked very good against in the second half, should be up 7-0 right now over Texas A&M, but they have a wide receiver who, as he was about to walk into the end zone, simply forgot to hang on to the football, and an incomplete pass will keep them off the board at the moment. They're late in the first quarter. That is a scoreless game at the moment between the Wildcats and the Aggies in that matchup, and we'll keep you updated on those games. Part of the reason that is relevant, again, it's my guess that television has gotten involved in part of why we are now pushed back to a 4:15 Central kick time, is that so that since they have moved, at least at the moment, Texas A&M Kentucky to ABC, where our game was going to air, they want to let that game get to halftime. They feel like we've backed up enough of a window. They're going to go ahead and just start ours basically as halftime hits, roughly, for that Kentucky-Texas A&M ball game. But we'll see if that is indeed the case. But that's, again, why I wanted to keep you updated. In addition to the fact, we've got other things that we can discuss during this window of time as we continue to get ready for the Crimson Tide and the Florida State Seminoles. It was a week ago that Alabama really did flip things in the second half. I thought the poise that the Crimson Tide collectively showed, but specifically the young quarterback. And Tyler, when so much is on your shoulders in that role, you know what that's like, especially early in a career when there are such high expectations for you. You have a mistake that leads directly to points. You have a drive that looks like it's going to even the score, and then the ball goes on the deck again. Three turnovers in the first half by Alabama certainly contributed in a large way to Kentucky's 17-13 edge, but Keelan Russell did not let that first half define him, and what he did in the second half especially, a major reason why the Crimson Tide was able to roll to a victory.
3: Yeah, honestly, he did not play well in the first half at all. Made a lot of mental mistakes, didn't hand the ball off when he probably should have or could have. And then, as you mentioned, the turnovers. And when you're looking at those turnovers, obviously the pick six on the first possession, all right, bad play, didn't get around on tunnel screen, got deflected, guy fell in for a touchdown. I can regroup. They move the ball right down the field. They're inside the 25-yard line. At a minimum, they're going to settle for a field goal, and then he puts the ball on the ground. Now you're down even more. Thank goodness that the Alabama defense was able to battle in there, and Luke Metz gets that interception on the third down try for Kentucky and runs it in for a touchdown. But anytime as a young quarterback where you have those, where everything's just unraveling, I mean, it's just a snowball effect. You can't do anything right. And especially right before halftime when he throws that interception, to be able to go in to the locker room and have the ability to kind of flush that behind you and come out in the second half and play much better. Didn't turn the football over. Even though we were forced on a three and out on the first possession, you bounce back and you start hitting receivers and who are open. Your running game really picks up, which obviously was a huge asset for the young quarterback to kind of get things going. And it was just a dominating performance on both sides of the ball there in the second half.
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0: That on-site 205 bar and restaurant, Homewood Suites Tuscaloosa, proud to be a preferred hotel partner of the Crimson Tide. What's the scout on this one, Tyler?
1: Well, Florida State needs to be able to run the football in order to have success. They have a very talented running back, and Usman Korma, who does a nice job. He's really their bell cow on the offensive side and allows Ashton Daniels in the passing game to kind of feed off of that. They had a lot of success 2 weeks ago versus SMU in the running game, and if they can get him going, that's really their only chance at having success here today against Alabama. Defensively, they gave up a lot of yardage 2 weeks ago. They gave up a lot of yardage 3 weeks ago in their opener. They're still trying to figure things out. They're very susceptible on the back end to the passing game. Receivers tend to get lost, so Alabama potentially could have a big day through the air, but it all starts up front. Can you dominate both sides of the line of scrimmage to really maximize your ability to control the flow of the game?
0: We talked about this a lot, I know, but it does bear repeating, and we hope we're talking about it even more later today and next week. But Kedrick Bingley-Jones, Terrence Green, and Devin Tompkins have been difference makers along that front, and collectively what they've done. We knew this was going to be a good linebacking core. We knew this was going to be a great secondary. But the fact that those guys are able to win the line of scrimmage has been huge in this defense becoming what it's become.
1: They have limited our first two opponents, ECU and Kentucky, to basically nothing on the ground. We've only given up one first down on 13, 14 tries so far this season. They're going to be tested today, though, because for the first time this year, you're going to go against a more mobile quarterback in Ashton Daniels, who does have the ability to pull it down and get on the outside. So it's one more piece that you have to account for defensively. However, the fact that you've seen so many RPOs over the last 2 weeks, I think, has kind of prepared you and your eye discipline for everyone being in the right position. You're now veteran in the backfield for the Alabama defense. You have a lot of guys that you can count on. So I don't look for anything to necessarily be different. It's just one more challenge, the next step in the progression of this defensive unit of being able to stop FSU today.
0: 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Time for us to look at a Star to Watch. It's presented by Tito's. Roll Tide from Tito's Handmade Vodka, which is teaming up with the University of Alabama to donate 150 tickets to Vet Ticks. It's an organization offering active service members and veterans tickets to this season's Alabama Crimson Tide home games. Tyler, who's the star to watch for you in this matchup presented by Tito's?
1: Well, I guess we can't pick the managers who are in charge of water disbursement, can we? They got a big task today of keeping these guys hydrated. No, defensively, Bray Hubbard is a star to watch today. As I mentioned earlier, Ashton Daniels, the most mobile quarterback Alabama's faced this season, he really caused some problems last year in the Orange Bowl, escaping pressure, getting out with the quarterback keepers, and he did a lot of nice things in that game. So this will be the first challenge, and Bray Hubbard will be the star guy on that defensive unit who plays a lot of backside, comes down to the box and run support in addition to going back in pass pro. So he's the star to watch. Can he wrap up and bring down Ashton Daniels when he gets out in space?
0: That is our star to watch, again, presented by Tito's Handmade Vodka. When we come back, it will be time to we're still keeping it right here. I'm thrown off with everything, with what we normally would do in this scenario. So my apologies for the pump fake to our affiliates down the line. Again, our countdown to kickoff is presented by Medical Properties Trust, which helps hospital operators around the world unlock the value of real estate to invest in people, technology, and achieve long-term growth. Medical Properties Trust at the very heart of healthcare. We look now, Tyler, at our starting lineups presented by Google Gemini. Google Gemini is the official AI partner of Alabama Athletics. Looking at the starters listed first of all on offense for the Florida State Seminoles. We begin with their quarterback in Ashton Daniels. Started his career at Stanford, made his way to Auburn. He's a Buford, Georgia native in his fifth year, 6'2", 225. We saw him a season ago wearing the orange and blue, and now that he is wearing the garnet in gold of Florida State, what concerns does he bring?
1: He's a physical quarterback. I mean, he's tall, he's big, he's strong, he's hard to bring down, as we discussed. His escapability in the pocket is something Alabama has not seen. However, we have done such a better job of just containing the quarterback and not allowing him to get outside. He's not a strong passer. He's going to make some errant throws, but you can't allow this guy to get in rhythm.
0: He can run it a little bit. 16 carries, 71 yards, a touchdown 2 weeks ago when they played SMU. But as you referenced, the passing numbers less than stellar, just 12 of 23 for 125 yards, one touchdown in that loss to the Ponies. This one for Florida State also includes at running back a 5'11", 205-pounder from Charleston, South Carolina, and Samuel Singleton Jr., their primary runner, along with, as we told you, or as Tyler mentioned earlier, Usman Chroma, a Leesburg, Georgia native out of Lee County High School. Two guys that are very capable runners.
1: Chroma is the guy that you have to watch out for. He's physical. He's a one-cut back. He gets north and south and picks up that extra yardage after contact. Physical running back who runs hard behind his pads. He'll be a challenge for this Alabama defense.
0: But if you're playing Scrabble, the guy you want to see, Quintravion Wisner. There are a lot of options to earn points there with that name. Although Usman Chroma does pretty well in that regard. Also, let's go to the receivers and talk about what they have there at one wideout. Deuce Robinson, 6'6", 230, the Phoenix native. Also, Micah Danzy, 6'1", 194, a local product from Tallahassee, and a Cocoa, Florida native in Javon Boggs, 6'1", 209. That trio all listed as starters today.
1: Good wide receivers. They can take the top off of it if Ashton Daniels has enough time. So it's really key for this Alabama defensive front to apply pressure and keep this quarterback off rhythm and not allow these wide receivers to be contributors on the offense.
0: My apologies. The Gesundheit needed as I could not get to that cough or sneeze button quickly enough. Let's go to Snipe's still with us. Let's go to the offensive front and Xavier Chaplin, another Auburn transfer who started his career at Virginia Tech, is at left tackle. Goodness, 6'8", 346, and a fifth-year senior out of Buford, South Carolina.
1: You know, but size isn't always everything across that offensive front. Sometimes you can get so big that you can't really move, and especially the taller that you are. So Pierre is going to have an opportunity. Dalvin Thomason is going to have an opportunity to really use that speed around the left side of this FSU offensive line.
0: Andre Otto is 6'5", 318, a senior at left guard. Braden Welch, joiner. He's an Anniston, Alabama native who started his career at Auburn, then made his way to Purdue before coming to FSU, 6'2", 327, and a senior. He will be flanked on the right side by a 6'7", 315-pound fifth-year senior from Springdale, Ohio, in Nate Pabst. He's a transfer from Bowling Green. And Chimdia Wiwu, a transfer from Stephen F. Austin, 6'5", 307, and a senior, Chimdia Wiwu, at right tackle for Florida State.
1: I think Alabama can really own the line of scrimmage defensively against this front for FSU.
0: And again, tight end on the right side, or tight end for FSU, I should say, listed as a starter there, Desirio Ryle, 6'3", 235. He is out of Jacksonville, Florida. They say either he or Landon Thomas, 6'4", 235. From Moultrie, Georgia, will get the start along their offensive front. The defense for the Seminoles, we take a look at what they're expected to go with today along the front. The Jack linebacker who walks up from the edge, Rylan Kennedy, 6'3", 251, and a senior from Mansfield, Texas, has next to him Mandrell DeSeer, 6'4", 278, a sophomore from Miami. Defensive tackle next to him 6'4", 292, another Miami native, fifth-year guy as well as Daniel Lyons. And Daryl Desir at 6'5", 260, is a sophomore, another Miami native along that defensive front there for FSU.
1: And think about all the movement Alabama has faced in the first 2 weeks of this season. It's caused some problems. You know that Florida State wants to be mobile up front as well and not stay and just bull rush. They're going to have a lot of movement. Can the Alabama offensive line kind of take that next step and really get a handle on what's going on up front?
0: Caleb LaValle will be at one linebacker, 6'1", 225, and a senior from Marietta, Georgia, North Carolina transfer. Now playing for the Noles, Omar Graham in the middle at 6'1", 235, a fifth-year senior from Fort Lauderdale. And Chris Jones, a Southern Miss transfer, 6'1", 231, and a junior, rounds out the starting linebacker.
1: I think Chris Jones is a good linebacker. I think that he flies around. He plays physical. So how effective are we going to be getting up to that next level in the running game?
0: In the secondary, it's Quindarius Jones at one corner, 6'2", 187, a senior from Meridian, Mississippi. You've got Ashlyn Barker, who is a fifth-year senior from Columbus, Georgia, 6'3", 218. Makai Jones, a Duke transfer, 5'11", 195, and a sophomore, is the nickelback. And C.J. Richard, 6'1", 200, is junior from Houston, will be at the safety. And another corner, Jabril Rawls, 6'1", 178, and a senior from Pensacola.
1: I tell you, wide receivers all season long have been getting lost against this secondary for Florida State. They've really had problems. So if you're Mike Norvell and defensive staff, what do? Do you simplify things for them? Well, you can't do that because offenses are too good, and they'll exploit that. Be interesting to see how this secondary performs after a week off.
0: Let's talk about the Bama defense and the starters for the Crimson Tide. As we again remind you, the starters are presented by Google Gemini, the official AI partner of Alabama Athletics. The offensive front for Alabama, left tackle Jackson Lloyd, 6'7", 326, and a sophomore from Carmel, California. The youngster has done a great job in that role so far, learning it very, very quickly.
1: He is developing into the best offensive lineman that Alabama has across the front. He's physical. He's a tall guy as well, but he moves his hips and his feet extremely well. Sets back in pass pro, is able to recoup if he makes a mistake. He is by far the best offensive lineman for Alabama right now.
0: William Sanders, the left guard, 6'3", 321, and a junior from just up the road in Brookwood, Alabama.
1: You love how physical he is, kind of gets his feet crossed up every once in a while. Had to play right guard last week, now potentially moving back over to left guard, but every rep that these guys up front are getting, they're getting better.
0: Rayson Delgatti is the center, the transfer from Cal Poly, a California native who played at St. Francis High School, 6'3", 305. He is a senior as well.
1: You know, it's always a concern, but as every NFL scout will tell you, if you can play, we're going to find you. This Alabama coaching staff found a good one in Delgatti, coming from Cal Poly, small school, but he has moved over well into the SEC play.
0: Michael Carroll out of Doylestown, PA, was a Football Writers freshman All-American a season ago, preseason second team All-SEC for this season. Hurt, didn't play last week, 6'6", 325. Will be interesting to see how the IMG Academy product gets back in the rhythm of things after missing a week.
1: He's a baller, though, and you got to love it when he's in the starting lineup. He's very physical. He loves to attack the defenders and drive them out of holes. It's good to have him back in the starting lineup.
0: And Javen James rounds out the starters, the 6'5", 317-pound senior from Deerfield Beach, Florida. He's a young man who started his career at Acton, moved into the SEC at Mississippi State, and now wears crimson, thankfully, rather than maroon. He will be at right tackle.
1: I've been impressed with him, quite honestly. I think he holds his own. His communication is great with whoever is playing right guard. They do a nice job of trading off little loopers and twist on the right side. And he's physical, gets upfield well.
0: And again, the tight ends, maybe as good a group as there is. Caleb Edwards, Josh Ford, Danny Lewis, all veterans for the Crimson Tide. And then Marshall Pritchett, who most people within the football building feel like has a chance to be a star by the time the Charleston, South Carolina native finishes. Jay Lindsey has seen a lot of snaps and a little bit of Max Sutter as well.
1: They list two tight ends. We got five, and we're going to play all of them. And yep, what I've loved about this group is they've gotten more physical over the past 12 months than what they were a year ago.
0: And still guys that are very dangerous receivers for the Crimson Tide. Also in the backfield, Daniel Hill coming off of a 100-yard effort, 104 yards rushing on 18 carries for the Meridian, Mississippi native last week. As you hear the responses, the Tide makes its way out of the tunnel and resumes pregame warmups here after the lengthy lightning delay. Very few raindrops fell, but lightning pushing back our start time. Again, we're expected to start, or told we'll start, at 4:15 Central here in Tuscaloosa. But Tyler Watts, the play of Daniel Hill a week ago, really a major factor in the Tide's victory over Kentucky.
1: And he could have ran for 180 had the ball just been given to him more. He was outstanding with his patience, allowing holes to open up. And something that we saw last week we haven't seen in his career is his ability and his burst once in open field to be able to run away from tacklers.
0: And also E.J. Crowell, Trayshawn Brown, Kevin Riley expected to get some snaps, as we saw them do so each of the first 2 weeks.
1: And they're fresh. They're running hard. They're running extremely hard, which is what you want to do, is set that identity as an offensive unit.
0: For the wideout positions, Ryan Coleman-Williams listed as a starter. He's going to be there. Derek Nix telling me yesterday, look, we got a lot of really good receivers, but it's going to start with Ryan Coleman-Williams and Rico Scott, both at 6 feet. Scott at 203, Williams at 184. Coleman-Williams from Mobile, Scott a Harrisburg, Pennsylvania native. Those are two veterans, along with now Lottie Brooks at 5'9", 197 from Millville, New Jersey, who give the Tide a great starting trio, but it doesn't end there.
1: No drops last week versus Kentucky. That's a trend you want to continue and build off of. As you mentioned, we still hadn't seen a lot of Sedarian Morgan. Does he work his way in? Derek Meadows, you have a lot of weapons in that wide receiver room, but the ability to simply catch the ball, secure it before advancing it is crucial. We saw how much better this offense is when all hands are on deck and you're receiving the ball and then advancing it forward. It puts a lot of pressure, especially when you're able to run the ball.
0: And Keelan Russell, of course, the starter at quarterback, 6'3", 207, and a sophomore from Duncanville High School.
1: We talked about the bounce back in the second half a week ago. He needs to continue to build on that. Learn from the mistakes that you made. It's okay. They're behind you. But now next time you see those type of looks, don't put the ball in harm's way.
0: Don't know if you caught the interview that I did with quarterback's coach Brian Ellis, but talking with him yesterday in his office, he raved about, yes, his starter, but also his backup, Austin Mack, the senior from Loomis, California, the transfer from Washington, who battled until a week out from the first ball game for a chance to be the starter for this team. And the job he did in settling Keelan down and helping to be a positive influence on him and also the rest of that offense on the sidelines when things weren't going well in the first quarter, that's a chance where a lot of guys in that role maybe are sitting there going, they need to put me in, and can bust up things. He was total opposite. He was encouraging his teammate and the rest of those guys to play to the level he knew they were capable of.
1: Good chemistry in the locker room or in the quarterback room is very critical. I was fortunate enough to be in a similar situation where it's very easy, as you mentioned, if there's division in that room, it festers out into the remainder of the locker room. But I think Austin Mack understands his role, and it doesn't mean he's not going to continue to work. And if there is an opportunity, then he's going to fully exploit it and take advantage of it. But his job is to make sure that this team wins.
0: Alabama defensively will have along the front Devin Tompkins, Terrence Green, and Kedrick Bingley-Jones, who we talked about earlier, but Tompkins, 6'5", 300 from Tracy, California. Green, the Cypress, Texas native at 6'6", 313. And Bingley-Jones from Concord, North Carolina, 6'4", 302. Last year for that trio, they were wearing different uniforms. Tompkins was a USC Trojan. Green was an Oregon Duck. And Bingley-Jones was a Mississippi State Bulldog. Thankfully, they are all wearing crimson today.
1: These guys are hard to move, but man, are they explosive in an effort to get into the backfield. They're shedding blocks, and the pass pro better than we've seen the last couple of seasons and are only going to get better.
0: The senior from Eufaula, Alabama, Yonze Pierre, will walk up from the Wolf position and basically give Bama a four-lineman look on most occasions. Caleb Woodson has been terrific, the Virginia Tech transfer, and a senior from Haymarket, Virginia, in the middle of the defense. And Luke Metz, like Pierre in the first game, found the end zone a week ago with a pick six, 6'3", 235. The sophomore from Hoshton, Georgia, Mill Creek High School product, had eight tackles in addition to the interception and touchdown a week ago.
1: These linebackers are so involved in the pressure packages that Kane Walmick has, but they're also really good in space. They're fast, quick to the ball in open space, and do a really nice job of wrapping up. Man, you really just never know where they're going to align and what direction they're going to go post-snap.
0: Got to mention the names of QB Reese, Justin Hill, Abdul Sanders a few times as well in that ball game.
1: And Xavier Griffin, who continues to get more and more snaps every single game.
0: So, Alabama in that front seven look also has a great secondary behind it. The corners, Dejon Lee and Xavier Brown as the starters, with the safeties, Keon Sab, the strong safety, Bray Hubbard at free, and then Red Morgan, the Husky, has been great in both run support and in coverage.
1: And I love, they're now with 3 years under their belt, and this group for the most part has been intact the last two or three seasons, and that allows this coaching staff to get more exotic up front because they trust their secondary so much. Built no problems whatsoever going in man coverage, man across the boards, so they can apply maximum pressure. And it doesn't matter who's going in, who's playing on that particular down. They've done a much better job of everyone being on the same page, not having busts, and just putting a ton of pressure on offensive units.
0: So there you have the defense for the Crimson Tide, the starters for both teams in this one. Be remiss, we didn't mention the kicking game, though, as well, Tyler, which has been really good for Coach Kalen DeBoer's Crimson Tide and for Jay Nunez, the special teams coordinator. What a job that we have seen from Connor Talty as the handling the placements, and also Alex Asperuhoff, the sophomore from transferred from Memphis, 6'3", 202. He is the holder, but also the punter. I thought his punt, the one he had last week, flipped field position, which flipped the game, really, in that third quarter after Bama went three and out, and there was a penalty, yes, involved, but the kick with that was available to go.
1: Yeah, there's been quite a few mistakes made in special teams over the last couple of years, but you talk about the fake punt that Kentucky had that we stopped and were able to gain short fields. The field goal unit has been incredible. And as you mentioned, being able to flip field or off the punt, flip field position and set this defense up, who doesn't give up a lot of yardage anyway, that is a huge asset to have this season.
0: Let's get another check on our scoreboard. Jet Ainsworth handles those for us. Jet, what have you got for us?
2: Got a lot going on, actually, Chris. In fact, we have quite a finish in that Vanderbilt game. If you remember, NC State was beaten up on the Commodores most of the day in Nashville until the final second of the game. Vanderbilt would go on to win. Final score, 35-31, and now in 2026, can you believe it, Vandy is 3-0, Arkansas is 1-2, as they took one on the chin today in Fayetteville to number 2 Georgia.
3: Bowens is the tailback, the old I formation, Riddell the tight end, Dobbs, give it to Chauncey, running right, he stood up at the one, reaches across the end zone line, touchdown Georgia, he slid it out there.
2: Georgia Bulldogs go on to win. They're now 3-0, 45-17, the final in that football game. And again, Arkansas falls to 1-2. They're now 0-1 in SEC play. In progress, it took a while, but number 9 Texas A&M is finally on the scoreboard. They're playing at home in College Station. They're taking on Kentucky. The Wildcats, of course, looking to bounce back from the loss last week. It was no score until we got late into the second quarter, A&M now leading the Wildcats 7-0, 5 minutes to play in the first half in that one. South Carolina, they are at home hosting Mississippi State. Both teams are 2-0. They're both playing their first game of the SEC schedule. That game is in delay. No score in that one. Also earlier today, North Carolina picked up what could be a victory. They are in delay in Clemson, and North Carolina has a slim lead.
4: Pump fake to the right side, down the middle of the seam. It's Bentinger, the tight end, and he's taken down. No, he's into the end zone for the touchdown. The pump fake got Carolina out of position, and Bentinger, who has 4 career touchdowns, 3 of them have now come against the Tar Heels.
2: There's about 8 minutes to go in the fourth quarter in that one at Clemson. North Carolina leading 17-15 over the Fighting Dabos. I'm Jed Ainsworth. That's your Alabama Power Scoreboard update with the latest scores from the SEC and around the nation. Energy that brings us together. Alabama Power is a proud supporter of the Alabama Crimson Tide. I'm Jed Ainsworth. Now back to Chris Stewart.
0: Jet, thank you so very much. Appreciate all of your efforts throughout the course of the year, but especially on a day like this where we have things backed up. We have the start time originally scheduled, of course, for about 2:45 Central. It has been pushed back to 4:15. We had lightning in the area earlier. We have bright sunshine now. Teams back on the field going through warm-ups, and it's my belief, even though I hadn't been told that, with the reason that we had the time pushed back to 4:15 is that so they can make a seamless transition from the first half coverage on ABC of Kentucky and Texas A&M and then transition to ours. Our coverage there is where they're expected to have television. Regardless, we are glad you have joined us on the Crimson Tide Sports Network as we're able to bring you this one on great affiliates all throughout the country, but also worldwide thanks to the Varsity app. It's available with you wherever you are looking for Crimson Tide Sports Network programming. The Varsity app, and within that, just simply go to Alabama Crimson Tide, and you'll find all the latest from us on the network each and every day. We want to bring in now our broadcast partner, who's, I'm going to guess, been in the locker room. He's been back on the sidelines now, but Damian Square, our Cook's Pest Control sideline reporter partner, is a player. I know these delays are not fun, but now that you know you've got a start time, it probably mentally helps you a little bit, doesn't it?
5: Oh, yeah, man. You just got to come back out here and get in a routine. But, you know, for a game like today, I don't think anything is going to keep these guys away from biting at the bit, ready to get out here and put the ball on the ground and get that nasty taste out of their mouth from Florida State last year.
0: How much does that factor in? I know for us as fans and people close to the program, it was tough, but nobody does it impact and affect more than players, but rosters change, personnel changes. I would imagine, though, the returnees had no problem getting the attention of those that did not participate in last year's game for Alabama.
5: Oh, yeah, man. It's a pride and winner, A on your chest, man. Last year, everybody expected these guys to go down there with the team that they had and the quarterback that they had to get it done. I was actually coaching a football game with West Alabama at the time, so I really couldn't pay attention to the game. I was getting updates, you know, through my players and people in the stands. And once I got in at halftime and realized that Alabama wasn't having a great day, that was a big surprise to me, man. And I'm sure it was a big surprise to these guys as well. I'm sure that they did not put their best foot forward. For whatever reason, they came out hot in that game, ran the ball right down the field, and then they struggled through the rest of the game. Today, I know that they got that on their mind, and this day will not go like that.
0: Tyler Watts, it's a dangerous Florida State team. We know that they're not as bad as they looked at times last week. At the same time, Bama's better. Bama's playing better. And you hope that the Tide will take care of business in the first half of this game, as they did in the second a week ago, so that they won't allow Florida State to gain any early momentum as they did one season ago against Alabama.
1: Yeah, my dad always says, you know, you can't land on a runway behind you. So any success you've had to this point, you just have to build on it. It doesn't guarantee success in the future. The work has to continue to be put in. And, you know, kind of going back to what Damian said, it leaves a bad taste in your mouth. You've had the weather delay. Where are you mentally? I think that's the most important thing. And this is a football team in Alabama that the success that they have every single weekend is not, it's finally back to, it's not necessarily dependent on who they're playing. It's how well do they prepare themselves and execute.
0: Bringing Damian back in to talk about Florida State and with the type of player that Ashton Daniels is at quarterback. Give me some thoughts from you about defensively what you hope to see Alabama do or how you expect Alabama to try to attack.
5: With a quarterback with these type of reps, you know, this guy's played in big-time football games, and you can never take a guy like that for granted. This guy's played in the SEC before and now here at Florida State, played against the University of Alabama before. So I think you got to be clean on defense in any disguises that you bring out early. You got to play a clean defense, you know. You can't do too many things that's exotic. This guy has seen a lot, you know, seen a lot of different formations, seen a lot of different, you know, disguises from defenses. So I think you keep a clean look early on. You got to tackle well and just, you know, get the game under control. You'll have time to strike in the game and bring exotic blitzes and things like that he cannot, you know, figure out pre-snap. But early on in the game with a guy with these type of reps under his belt, I think you keep it clean, come out, play fundamental football, and get the game under control.
1: Yeah, that fundamental part, I think, is the key, because he is a guy who can take it out the back end if you're not sound in run support. If you make a mistake defensively because you're overly aggressive, even if the play breaks down and it's just a scramble, he's a good enough athlete to be able to extend the play and really cause problems.
0: And, Damian, another piece of this, too, even though Daniels has not been a part of a lot of winning in college, he played at Stanford and then at Auburn. This is a guy who won 3 state championships as a high school quarterback in Georgia, Buford High School. Again, 3 straight titles. He was the most valuable player in all 3 of those state championship wins. This is his 5th year in college. It's his last chance. You know, there's more than a sense of urgency for him to flip things around for FSU their season and put himself in a position to have a championship year one last time.
5: Absolutely. I know this guy's looking at, you know, this game as a potential game to put a stamp on his college career. Like you said, 5 years in college. But today, you know, it's a big day for him. He has a lot of reps under his belt. Like I said, we need to come out, play fundamental football, get this guy a clean pitcher, make tackles. Hopefully our offense come out and continue on the path that they were last week in the second half. But you can't take this guy for granted. He played in the state of Georgia, and any type of momentum will make this guy remember who he is and also make him play as a firm runner in this football game. So we want to come out early with 3 and outs. Like I said, anytime we get an opportunity to take the ball away from this guy early, keep our offense on the field and put together 10 to 15 play drives, it'll be great to kill the momentum of their offense and potentially take over this game.
0: Damian Square, our Cook's Pest Control sideline reporter, will be hearing from him a whole lot over the course of the day. Actually, we'll hear from him in just a few minutes as we'll have our coin toss down on the field. That'll be in our next segment where, Lord willing, we will have our kickoff for Alabama and Florida State. We're back to Saban Field at Bryant-Denny Stadium right after this on the Crimson Tide Sports Network from Learfield.
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21: Every instinct tells you, don't open that door. You know. But Bama walked through the door anyway.
0: And we do indeed welcome you back to Bobby Bowden Field at Doak Campbell Stadium.
21: And waiting in the darkness on that dreadful afternoon was a Seminole wind, a house full of hostile echoes, and a nightmare Alabama didn't see coming.
0: Alabama falls 31-17 in the opener to Florida State.
21: A year later, what a difference a year makes. The setting has changed, and the chance to settle that score was never a matter of if, only when. This time, the Seminoles have come knocking on Alabama's door. And now, the Crimson Tide gets to decide how this sequel ends. Call it revenge. Call it redemption. Call it unfinished business. But this time, Alabama isn't looking to write another horror story. They'd much rather write a song. Saban Field at Bryant-Denny Stadium, the Alabama Crimson Tide and the Florida State Seminoles. Next.
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0: Yeah! Kickoff is just moments away. Now here's the voice of the Alabama Crimson Tide, Chris Stewart.
3: Welcome everybody to now sun-drenched again. Saban Field at Bryant-Denny Stadium. As the professional announcer told you, I'm Chris Stewart. Our broadcast host here on the Crimson Tide Sports Network is Roger Hoover, who has done yeoman's work today along with the rest of our crew to make sure that we keep you informed and entertained as we've had quite the delay. We had lightning in the area that has backed up our kickoff time an hour and a half, but we are excited to get going shortly where you'll hear from our color analyst, Tyler Watts, more from our Cook's Pest Control sideline reporter, Damian Square. If I get anything right, it's because I listened to our spotter, Butch Owens. Our studio engineer is Jerry Kelly, our video producer today in the booth for our live video feed, Jack Porter. Coming up later today, you'll hear from our post-game host, Gray Robertson, and Christian Miller, who was also on hours ago in our pregame with Roger, and also our school board updates provided by Jet Ainsworth. Our network manager is Eric Nichols. Producer engineer for more than four decades now for the network is Tom Stipe, and our vice president and general manager for a few more weeks is indeed Jim Carabin. Right now, we pause 10 seconds so our local stations can identify themselves to you. Welcome to the Crimson Tide Sports Network.
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3: It has been an interesting day, to say the very least. If you are just tuning in and wondering why we are not at halftime or starting the third quarter, perhaps even, well, we had lightning and very light showers, but it was a lightning delay very close to the stadium. We could hear the thunder, and the lightning was popping inside of about as close as less than 2 miles, which is the reason we had the delay, and it lingered for quite a while. But finally, given the start time of 4:15 Central, and Tyler Watts, for the players and the coaches, there's only so much, especially for the coaches, I would think, there's only so much you can say and so much you really want to say to the guys. So managing that, I would imagine, has been very much a challenge for Kalen DeBoer and his staff.
5: Well, after your meetings last night at the hotel and then your walkthroughs and your meetings today leading up to this game, you want to try to stay in as much of a routine as you possibly can. And you're right. There's really nothing else that you can say or add or do to really affect or change anything. Sometimes it's best just to leave these guys alone, let them get in their own thoughts, in their own little world, whether it's music or just complete silence, and allow them to prepare for the game in their own way.
3: Damian Square, who, as we said, is our Cook's Pest Control sideline reporter. You spent the last year plus as an assistant coach, first on Scott Cochran's staff at the University of West Alabama, and then with the Birmingham Stallions in the UFL under our friend A.J. McCarron. These are tough situations, but all tight things that coaches have to manage.
6: Absolutely, but you got to manage these guys' emotions today. They got to come out, like I said, and realize that this is just a football game and we are the better football team, despite what happened last year. I know we were there at Florida State, a hostile environment. For whatever reason, that environment got behind their quarterback, and that guy had a day on us. He's not here anymore, and we're not there anymore, so hopefully that don't happen today.
3: We talk a lot about momentum offensively, but Damian, this defense was so good, really, over the course of the week against Kentucky, but especially in the second half. Talk to me about how that can be carryover into a ball game like this.
6: Hey, you want to travel your defense on the road, but you also want to bring them back home with you. And we knew coming into this year that the defense was the veteran side of this football team, and those guys been playing that way. offense hasn't came out and started fast in the last two games. Hopefully they can come out and start fast today. But our defense is very intimidating. When you make mistakes, they make you pay, and they also have the ability to put the ball in the end zone, which they've done 2 weeks in a row. So hopefully they can start the game off like that today. This offense is going to come out and try to gain momentum and get our crowd out of the game, but our defense has to do a better job and keep those guys on the sideline and keep our offense on the field.
3: Our weather and field conditions are presented by Alpha Insurance, auto, home, life, business, and health. 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Believe it or not, it's cooler than it has been. The thermometer says 89 degrees here. The thermostat, got a thermometer. I'm not sure what you're checking, but the thermostat says 89 right now with a real feel of 101. Frankly, before the cloud cover that we had, you had a real, the actual temperature of 99 with a real feel higher than that. Right now, we pause to listen to our public address. 773,
7: Detachment Alpha, the Red Dogs, from the Naval Air Station Joint Reserve Base in New Orleans. It features two Huey and two Cobra helicopters. Please remove your hats and join in singing as the Million Dollar Band proudly presents our national anthem.

0: So the Million Dollar Band from the stands, not on the field as usual, as the lightning delay messed up a lot of the pregame festivities in addition to forcing a delay in our kick time for this matchup between Tide and the Seminoles. So the band performing from their usual spot in what is the southeast corner of the stands, right in the middle of the student section. And kind of hate it for them too, Tyler. Don't think a lot about it, but that pregame entrance that we're accustomed to is something that's being a little bit negated. The team doesn't get to run through the band, but they'll run out and play, and they may not think a whole lot about it, but you only get so many of these at home. And, man, it's tough to have one cut out for them.
1: Yeah, but you got to adjust to the situation. You know, you got thrown a curveball. You got to be able to adjust to it and put it behind you. You still got the halftime performance.
0: So a lot of the assistants and support staff making their way out of the tunnel as we speak. And in just a few moments, we will see that iconic entrance from the locker room and down the tunnel for the Alabama Crimson Tide, led by their head coach in his third year at the University of Alabama, Coach Kalen DeBoer.

0: Shadows covering the west stands and a good bit of the Bama sidelines. The sun covering the entire playing surface and roasting a good many on the eastern side. Fans, though, I think had prepared. They knew what we were going to have today. And I know emergency personnel, EMA, dealing with a lot of issues, as they always do, doing a great job of taking care of everybody. But I hope that a lot of the prep pregame was taken care of in that regard, as we'll let you listen to the entrance leading in. Florida State making its way onto the field. That's why you hear the boos, but to the PA and the entrance of the Crimson Tide.
1: The standard isn't going anywhere.

0: introduction as the tide comes rolling in. Ryan Coleman-Williams, Xavien Brown, Bray Hubbard, the captains for the Crimson Tide, who will be making their way to midfield, along with our kickoff captain, courtesy of Barclay GMC. Kickoff captain, courtesy of Barclay GMC today, is Tucker. He's 10 years old from Scottsboro, Alabama, loves the Tide. We welcome Tucker and his family to Saban Field at Bryant-Denny, and welcome and thank Barclay GMC for their support of the Tide and Make-A-Wish Alabama. Down to the field we go.
1: Say hello to Tucker.
2: Tucker.
3: Get some hand slaps.
4: Good. Love, pal.
2: Right here, Tuck.
3: Florida State, welcome to Alabama. Gentlemen, I have a coin here. I will flip the coin and let it fall to the ground. This is heads. This is tails. Florida State, what is your call?
5: Tails.
3: Tails has been called. Here we go, gentlemen. It is tails. You've won the call.
6: You guys want the football, right?
3: Which way do you want to kick, Captain?
2: We want the football. Let's go, baby.
3: Florida State has won the opening coin toss, is elected to defer. Alabama will receive.
0: The instructions from our referee, Kyle Olson, down on the field as the smoke from the pyrotechnics that signaled the arrival of the Crimson Tide begins to fade. I hope it will be able to see a lot better. I mentioned Tucker, who's from Scottsboro, our Make-A-Wish kid and kickoff captain for today. Make-A-Wish Alabama creates life-changing wishes for children with illnesses. A wish begins with hope. Hope begins with you. Text Roll Tide to 44834 now to find out how you can help. Less than a minute away from our kickoff, presented by Coca-Cola, as passionate fans at an ice-cold Coca-Cola presents a winning combo. Fan work is thirsty work. Enjoy a Coca-Cola. And Tyler Watts, we're just ready to enjoy a kickoff. It is that time, finally.
7: Yes, let's get this game going. Tell you what, Keelan Russell and this Alabama offense, obviously with the opportunity to get on the field first, need to make the most of it, being successful. Probably going to anticipate a super aggressive defensive front and different looks you probably hadn't seen as the Seminoles have had 2 weeks to prepare for this game.
0: They will kick things off with Connor McEnany, the sophomore, who's a transfer from Quincy College. A native of Plumridge, Ireland. So our kickers today, handling the kickoffs anyway, will both be Irishmen. Alabama

0: En garde!
1: U.S. Olympians do it, and so does your college-bound neighbor Jane. 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
2: And have Daniel Hill in the backfield. Rushed for over 100 yards a week ago on 18 carries. The tied with wide outs to each side, but tied in to the left side as the handoff will go to Hill right up the gut. He'll break one tackle, and he'll fight forward for a gain of four. Spotted at the 29, second and six from there, as Alabama's not very flashy on the first play. Man on man right there.
3: Well, sometimes that's what you want to do. You trusted your offensive line in the second half against the Wildcats last week. Let's go ahead and see. Can they go ahead and just kind of start dominating this defensive front off the get-go? Trust these guys.
2: Hill checks out. E.J. Crowell will check in to replace him for the Crimson Tide as Russell will work from the pistol. To his left, he will have Crowell. It's actually the shotgun, and we've got a formation penalty on Alabama. Legal procedure, I should say.
4: False start. Offense, number 54. 5-yard penalty. Remains second down.
3: Jamie James not holding his water there.
2: The right tackle guilty of the infraction, so we'll get Daniel Hill back into the game. I think we're going to run the ball back-to-back plays up the gut.
3: You know, unless your plays, the first 10 plays or so are scripted, you kind of abandon that because of down and distance.
2: Wadzir Brooks, Rico Scott wide to the right side, near side Ryan Coleman-Williams with Hill to the left of Russell, who wants to throw. Pass complete to Scott at the 30, stretches forward to about the 33. It'll be third and short. Check that. Yeah, third and short from right there.
3: Nice clean pocket for Keelan Russell. Florida State brought pressure from the field. Daniel Hill picks it up. Plenty of time to toss and catch and move the ball back within striking distance and moving the chains for the first down.
2: Third, 2.5, 3. Here's Crowell back into the game. Let's see if they go back to the ground as Caleb Edwards, the tight end, will be split wide to the right side, putting four men as wideouts, at least initially. Russell barking instructions. He'll work now from the pistol with Crowell behind him. Handoff will go to, nope, it is a handoff, and there's nowhere to go. A yard maybe for Crowell as Chris Jones, the linebacker, steps up and makes the stop, and the penalty forces a hiccup in the drive, and the Tide will have to punt it, going officially 3 and out.
3: False start ended up killing you. You had second and medium, and that put you behind the chains and got you out of rhythm.
2: Alex Asperuhoff is waiting on the punt, or waiting on the snap so he can punt it, standing on his own 17-yard line. Gets the snap and kicks it away. It is a low line drive that is fair caught at the 29 by the Seminoles. It'll be first and 10 from there after the fair catch is made by Jason Lopez, the freshman for FSU. So the Noles will get it for the first time, operating from inside their own 30-yard line. Seminoles wearing the white jerseys, the garnet pants, the gold helmets. Bama, the traditional crimson tops, the crimson helmets, the white pants, with the crimson stripes down the leg. Two of those on each leg as the play action passes across the middle. The slant caught and the first down gain by FSU. As making the catch, Deuce Robinson, the senior from Phoenix, Arizona, for a gain of a dozen. Moved the sticks on a first down for Florida State as they'll have it from their own 42-yard line. 43, actually, is where they'll spot it. Daniels on the pitch left side. They'll get to the edge. They'll get another first down or very close to it. Usman Kroma, the Leesburg, Georgia native, is one who's very close to the first down mark. In fact, they will say it is just shy, so second and less than one.
3: Able to get the edge there on the quarterback option, and we absolutely collapsed, and no one was in pitch support.
2: And Travion Wisner in the ball game at running back. He is to the left of Daniels. Now getting an empty set. He'll get the snap looking. Daniels will step up in the pocket. He'll get close to the first down. We'll see if he got enough. It'll be left foot, right foot spike that'll determine whether or not Luke Metz kept him from that first down. And I think it's going to be third and a foot. So good job by the defense. Let's see what they can come up with here.

0: Florida State likes to run behind the left side of that offensive line.
1: Desmond Umazula, one of the bandits for the Crimson Tide. He's on the near side of the field as the edge rusher, edge defender. They put a man in motion to the Seminoles and run it, bouncing it to the outside. They got a first down and more across the 40 inside the Bama 30-yard line and knocked out of bounds around the 20 was Chroma, but it's a big gainer to first down. They went counter to where the defense was, and FSU picks up the first down.
0: We stopped them at the point of attack on the left side, and Woodson had containment on the back end and kind of got held up with his right arm and was then able to bring him down as he bounced it to the right.
1: So from the 21 of Alabama, first and 10 Seminoles on the big gainer. They'll run it again with Chroma, and he gets brought down right around the 20-yard line, a gain of one and a half maybe with forward progress. But Devin Tompkins was there to make the first hit for the Crimson Tide.
0: Not much ground. I mean, this offensive line not able to really push us around right now. We're holding our own up front, which is good news.
1: Samuel Singleton Jr. checks in at running back for FSU, the 5'11", 200-pound senior from Charleston, South Carolina. Daniels walking up to bark instructions. He's got two wideouts left, one right. Bama, the four-man front. The handoff will go to the right side. They try to get to the edge. Can't do it. Pushed out of bounds by Yonze Pierre with Samuel Singleton. And Bama forces them into now a third down and long. The line of scrimmage right at the Bama 18.
0: Lost about a yard on the play as he tried to once again bounce it to the outside. Pierre, though, was able to break free and pursue him and run him out of bounds.
1: Bama will go with Kedrick Bingley Jones along the front. They're showing blitz from the edge with Metz walking up. Three wideouts left. We'll put a man in motion that side as well. Bama pressuring. They throw it to the end zone, and that is going to be caught in the back of the end zone for a Florida State touchdown. The grab made by Deuce Robinson as losing his footing in coverage was DeJean Lee, and winning the hand battle there was indeed Robinson. The Seminoles get on the board with a 20-yard touchdown strike, and now they'll try the extra point to attempt to give them a 7-0 lead. They've got everybody lined up to the left outside of the center, who is standing over the football right now, the long snapper for FSU. And now they'll shift over into a traditional look and bring their kicker over very late in the play clock, or actually not so late. They've still got 15 seconds to do that. Gabe Panikowski on to try the extra point. Snap, spot, kick are all good. And Florida State, after forcing Bama to a three and out, able to convert on a third down, a couple of them. The last one covering 20 yards and a touchdown. And FSU gets on the board first. 7-0 Noles with 9:19 remaining in the first quarter of play here in Tuscaloosa on the Crimson Tide Sports Network from Learfield.
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6: 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Feel good about your money. We're just glad to have this game underway after the lightning delays delayed us to a 4:15 kick. And we'd like to thank Medical Properties Trust for being today's game sponsor at the very heart of healthcare. Tyler Watts, what did you see on that touchdown for Florida State?
0: Well, I think because it's third and long and where the ball was snapped around the 24-yard line, you're thinking here, if you're Kane Womack, if I bring max pressure and I get a sack, I might potentially knock them out of field goal range. But Damian, I want your thoughts. I mean, I think we can get home with just three or four guys.
7: Yeah, I think we're going to have to figure out how to get home with just three or four guys. Like I said, just because of the veteran that you got, the quarterback and the snaps that he got early on in the drive, guys were trying to do other guys' job. And this is one of those things where we're going to have to start the game off doing our assignment and staying at home until we get this game under control. Like, guys are going to have to play linebacker. The DBs are going to have to play DB. So I'm with you. We're going to have to find a way to let the guys who sacked the quarterback all week get to the quarterback at the beginning of this game before we bring pressure to this veteran quarterback.
1: Seven plays, 72 yards, 3:24 off the game clock after Alabama went three and out with a penalty that messed things up when it looked like the Tide was going to have a second and medium. Three out of rhythm, and the Tide not able to extend that opening drive. And then Florida State converted on two third downs en route to taking the 7-0 lead. Kickoff upcoming from McEnany, and waiting and watching it sail over his head is DeJon Lee for the second touchback in as many kicks from McEnany. So Alabama with the football once again, and hopefully playing mistake free and can get some rhythm going on offense.
0: Ran the ball effectively. You completed the one pass that you attempted on that first possession. I think the biggest thing, kind of like last week, though, is just don't shoot yourself in the foot with pre-snap penalties.
1: Crimson Tide will break the huddle and bring two tight ends, Danny Lewis Jr. to the left, Josh Ford, the offset tight end, to the right. They've got two men wide right, Daniel Hill lining up behind Keelan Russell, who's in the pistol. He will bring a man in motion to the near side in Lottie Brooks. He'll hand it off to Hill right up the gut. The pile will push forward, and he'll get about 2.5 yards before he's stopped around the 28-yard line. So second and 7 upcoming for the Crimson Tide. Caleb LaValle making the stop for FSU, the senior linebacker from Marietta, Georgia.
0: Already you can tell that this offensive staff for Alabama, they trust this offensive line. They're wanting to lean on it and make sure they establish the run early on.
1: Lottie Brooks wide to the right side along with Rico Scott. Near side will be Ryan Coleman-Williams. Bama had broken the huddle and now reset it once again. Play clock down to just 5 seconds. As Bama nearly lost the football. In fact, they may have briefly, but Daniel Hill's able to get it back. But it's a loss of 2 yards on the play. Again, kind of a missed read there, it looked like, on the part of the quarterback in Keelan Russell.
0: He wanted to pull the ball and swing it out of Lotsey Brooks on the perimeter on a little bubble, and that's the route or the play that the decision he should have made. FSU brought pressure. They met Daniel Hill in the backfield, sets up another third and long.
1: It's a big third and 9 for Alabama as the Seminole war chant starting to resonate from the faithful that have made their way from Tallahassee. Russell looking downfield. He's got plenty of time. He checks it down to Brooks, who's going to try to break a tackle. Couldn't do it. He stopped shy of the first down mark, but a nice play in the open field by the Seminoles secondary. That was a big hit applied on the part of Daylon Green, the linebacker, I believe. Or was that?
0: I think it was Chris Jones.
1: Yeah, it was Makai Baker who made the stop instead. 28, not 38. My mistake. Thank you. Makai Bayer is the man who made the hit, the transfer from North Carolina. And that's a nice open field tackle that forces Bama into its second consecutive three and out. As Bruhoff on to punt. This one a high spiraling kick, a good one, that will head towards the boundary. And stepping out of bounds after making the grab is Jason Lopez for FSU. Timeout on the field with 7:12 to go in the opening quarter. Bama not doing anything offensively. Florida State with a 7-0 lead and the football when we come back to Tuscaloosa here on the Crimson Tide Sports Network from Learfield.
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6: 7-12 remaining in the first quarter. 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And Damian, what do you want to see from the Alabama defense here?
7: I want to see these guys figure out how to get out the field in three plays. You got to come out and settle down this offense. Not only that, if you're settling down this offense, you might settle down your offense. We have a young offense that's still trying to figure it out, obviously. This defense is a veteran group. These guys got to come out, play sound defense, and figure out how to get off the field in three plays.
1: Florida State, 2 of 2 on third downs. Bama, 0 for 2. They've been very balanced, 35 passing yards, 37 rushing on their initial drive. It covered a total of 72. Bama, total of 19 yards, total offense in two plays. Bulk of that came on the first one, but unfortunately after the procedure penalty backed them up. Crimson Tide with a defensive front of Terrence Green, London Simmons, also Justin Hill at the Wolf linebacker, and Devin Tompkins at the Bandit. He's on the left side of what will be a four-man rush. Working from the gun, Ashton Daniels. Play action, looking to throw across the middle, picked off, intercepted. Red Morgan to the 35 and brought down at the 34 of FSU. Red Morgan read it beautifully, got the pick, and Alabama with the takeaway, setting up shop in Seminole territory.
0: Talk about the veteran group there in the secondary. Red Morgan completely got lost in the secondary. Ashton Daniels never saw him. Little bit of pressure forced Daniels to throw the ball off of his back foot. He big time underthrew the ball, and Red Morgan was able to pick it up, playing that whole position and return it, setting up shot for this Alabama offense.
1: Junior from Phenix City, Alabama's Central High School with the interception, and the Crimson Tide has it at the FSU 34-yard line. Trayshawn Brown, the single setback to the right of Keelan Russell, who sets up a bubble screen right side to Rico Scott. He makes the grab. He stretches forward inside the 30 to about the 29 of FSU. Jabril Rawls, a Pensacola native, able to cut him down from the cornerback slot. Second and 6 upcoming for Alabama. This is where we were on the first drive when a procedure penalty backed it up. Let's see if Bama can stay mistake-free and keep the ball going forward. trips left, tight ends left and right. Tight end shifting left, and now Bama trying to go back to the right side, and Russell's going to be slung down for a loss as FSU read it very nicely. It was Jabril Rawls who makes the stop there, and a big loss on the play for the Crimson Tide.
0: We had tight end help over to the right. I'm not sure exactly what happened on this play, but a lot of pressure. I don't know if the ball was supposed to get rid of quick, but now that really puts you behind the chains. You're just fighting to try to get back to a manageable field goal opportunity now.
1: Tyler, I think that tight end shifted over to where you had two on the left just before the snap of that one. And if Russell can get to free to the edge, he's got big yardage. Instead, he gets brought down all the way back at the 42. Third and a bunch. Russell trying to make men miss. We'll check down to his running back who hurdles a man. That's E.J. Crowell, who made the catch, was able to fight forward and will set up a fourth down and a couple. A nice pickup, gets the bulk of it back, but it is fourth down. And now let's see what Coach Kalen DeBoer is going to do after a 13-yard gain.
0: You know that anything 4 or 5 yards and under on a fourth down, he's going for it.
1: Out on the high red zone area, you're right. It'll be at the 27. First down mark. What did they say? That's not right. They said first down on the PA, but that's not accurate, is it? They did, but I don't think that was... I'm like a lot of people here. I'm very confused. That can't be right. Should be fourth and three.
0: He needed the 19.
1: Yeah.
13: Timeout on the field to reset the chains. The chains moved after the previous play.
0: I'm sorry, the 24 is what he needs.
1: Yeah, he needs the 24.
13: Please reset the game clock to 5:19, 5:19. It is fourth down.
1: Yeah, it is fourth down. I'm not exactly sure what the chain gang was doing there. But they don't move without the go-ahead from somebody. Regardless, now it is fourth down and three for Alabama. Again, the first down mark just inside the 25 on the line of scrimmage around the between the 27 and 28. Daniel Hill to the left of Keelan Russell. He'll bring R.C. Dub in motion left. Looking to throw, swings it out, catch is made. That is Lottie Brooks. He's got the first down and inside the Chick-fil-A red zone around the 15-yard line. If that throw is out in front of him, Tyler,
0: yeah,
1: he may score. Instead, it was behind him, a nice adjustment by Lottie, and Alabama moves the chains on the bank first down.
0: Yeah, ball's thrown a little bit quicker, a little more accurate, and he absolutely is walking in for the first score of the afternoon for Alabama. Instead, they'll have first down here at the 14-yard line.
1: Butch tells me it's a 14-yard pickup, so the line of scrimmage inside the 14. With Crowell in the backfield, now shifting to the left side of the quarterback, who will hand it off. EJ made one man miss and then gets stacked up. It'll be back to the line of scrimmage and no more as Chris Jones, the Southern Miss transfer, did a nice job in the coverage there on the far side. We got a player down for the Seminoles. Injured at the moment, it looks like Jones is the man who is slowing
13: it up. Time out on the field for a player injury.
1: So timeout on the field, and we'll take the break as well with 4:14 to go in the opening quarter. 7-0, Florida State with a lead, but Bama trying to change that when we return here in Tuscaloosa on the Crimson Tide Sports Network from Learfield.
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6: Nothing. 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Just had an injury timeout for Chris Jones, Florida State linebacker. 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Your health is our priority, as he has been attended to by the FSU training staff, and we will get to see this Crimson Tide offense go back to work. Tyler with a second down and 10.
17: Kind of struggling a little bit running between the tackles right now. They're bringing in some, the linebackers are going downhill hard, bringing pressure off of the end. It's almost like Keelan Russell going into this game was saying, all right, RPOs, when in doubt, or if it's not a super clean picture, hand the ball off. And here after the second possession, they said, all right, just do your thing. I think we're going to have to loosen them up by throwing the ball around a little.
1: Florida State defense recording a sack of Keelan Russell, 11-yard set back. Bama able to overcome it, though. Pick up the first down. Now on second down and slightly more than 10 with the line of scrimmage at the FSU 13.5-yard line. Check that. Oh, that's right, 13.5. Alabama with a huddle right now, showing two tight ends in Danny Lewis Jr. and Josh Ford as at least two of the tight ends. E.J. Crowell, the running back, in the huddle as well. And we do indeed have the two tight ends. Operating under center is Russell. He'll bring Lewis in motion right side. The old school toss sweep to the right. Crowell cut down as they came in from the edge and got him after a gain of a yard. Nehemiah Chandler, corner, came in and did a nice job of keeping Crowell from really getting started. They'll spot him for a half-yard loss, and Bama 0 for 3 on third downs.
17: Back judge came all the way in talking to the head referee, not sure what this is about.
18: Please stop the game clock and set it to 3:55. Please place the play clock at 40 seconds. It will start on my signal.
1: Tom Finman was the back judge that Tyler referenced, and Kyle Olson, the referee you heard from. As Bama with another big third and long, third and 11 from just outside the 14. Russell getting the snap with time, stepping up in the pocket, dancing around, throwing a fade left side for Brooks. Diving, did he make the grab? Was he pushed out of bounds? Waiting on the signal, and they say it's incomplete. Brooks, I think, made the grab, but was out of bounds.
18: Fourth down.
1: So fourth down upcoming, and Bama will have to settle for a field goal try.
17: Boy, it was a really nice effort, though, by Brooks. He caught it in bounds, and as you mentioned, just got pushed out by Makai Jones, the defender for Florida State.
1: Pushed and momentum.
17: Would have been a beautiful catch.
1: It would have been. Instead, it's an incomplete pass, and here's Talty, who's 3 for 3 last week, 5 for 5 on the year. This one from 32 yards, low but up, and it is good. Started off low, then climbed and got through the uprights plenty. 6 for 6 now on the year as Connor Talty boots that one through, an 8-play, 20-yard scoring drive covering 3:27 off the game clock. And the field goal giving the Crimson Tide only a 4-point deficit now, 7-3. Again, that scoring drive brought to you by Bromburns. The field goal, 32 yards officially.
17: So important, though, to walk away with points on that possession after Red Morgan interception.
1: As first time we've had a pick in the first quarter that didn't go for a pick six, though. Damian Square, Alabama's defense, again, switching things around for the Crimson Tide.
7: Yeah, these guys, like I said, veteran group. These guys got to come out and figure out what the offense is set over there and drawn up. These guys had some time on the sideline over there. Got a veteran quarterback. I'm sure they went over there and cleaned some things up. On the last possession, Red Martin found out how to get in the RPO window and create a play right there. These guys probably still got a few tricks up their sleeve, so the defense definitely got to come out, settle down, make fundamental plays, and find a way to get off the field.
1: Samuel Singleton, the deep man for Florida State, 2 yards deep, waiting on the kick that will be fielded at the goal line, and he's going to return it. Quinn's kick returns to the 10 to the 15. They try to get to the edge. They break a tackle, getting across the 25. And Quinn is the man who forced him to the boundary. A nice job by the kicker, whose kick carried to the goal line, but Singleton able to return it and get it out to the 30 before Quinn bumps him out of bounds there for the stop. So officially the 32-yard line is where they will give him the 32-yard return, and it will be first and 10. One more time, I'll try to get it right. Let's say the 31, officially where they do spot it. Usman Kroma is the running back behind quarterback Austin Daniels, who works from the pistol. Strong side left, two wideouts right, one wideout to the left side. Play action, rolling the pocket. Daniels looking deep downfield. Got a man wide open, and this one is going to be caught inside the 20 and down to the 15-yard line. Micah Danzy was able to get open. Keon Sab, the strong safety, is the man that saved the score as they threw over the top, and the deflection attempt from Sab was a millisecond late. 57 yards on the throw and the catch from Daniels, as this time they'll hand it off to the right side, and there is very little running room for Kroma. Give him a yard, but no more.
17: UMassoula did a really nice job on that left defensive end position of maintaining leverage and forcing Kroma back inside where he had plenty of help. He wanted to bounce it once again, and had he been able to do that, he'd had a lot of grass.
1: So second and 9 upcoming for FSU as we're under 2.5 minutes remaining in the first quarter. 7-0, Seminole lead. With the Noles inside the Bama red zone at the 12 of the Crimson Tide. Handoff goes right side. Kroma to the 10, to the 5, and into the end zone for a touchdown. A beautiful option read on the part of Ashton Daniels, who finally left it in the belly of his running back for a 12-yard touchdown run to the right side. And just like that, Tyler Watts, the Seminole offense strikes back.
17: Yeah, that's just a simple read play where Ashton Daniels can pull it and go up the middle or give the ball to the outside, and not well defended at all by the Alabama defense. Slow and getting over there. Bray Hubbard forced it back in, but there was nobody running the lane to bring down Kroma.
1: Carter Jula, the holder. The extra point attempt upcoming from Panikowski. Kick is up and it's good. Florida State looking so different from what we saw 2 weeks ago. Offensively, error-free, has allowed them to be successful and make it a 14-3 advantage with 2:12 to go in this opening quarter of action in Tuscaloosa.
17: A little frustrating. Couple big plays, though. You had a breakdown on the first drive where you didn't keep containment. They busted a nice run for 30 yards to set themselves up on scoring position, and then they scored a touchdown on the third down. That right there, you just kind of lost a receiver on a double move in the secondary and got behind you, something we really hadn't seen Alabama secondary do all season long, and now you find yourself in a hole. It's very important, though. You're not a ton of football in this game, right? Offensively, though, you have got to get something going.
1: Damian Square are on sidelines. What's the mood right now?
7: These guys are, like I said, coming back to the tablets, trying to figure it out. They kind of stunned a little bit. First opponent of this caliber. Like I said, Florida State definitely came to Tuscaloosa to play some winning football today. The biggest growth in the football team is from week 1 to week 2. These guys didn't play last week, so they had a few tricks up their sleeve. Like I said, Alabama, the veteran group on defense, got to come out, calm down, figure out how to get control of this football game.
1: Connor McEnany, who's had 2 touchbacks, will kick off for a third time in this game. DeJean Lee would love an opportunity to return it as he stands on his goal line, but he'll watch this one sail over his head and through the back of the end zone. First and 10 Alabama from their own 25. as the young quarterback, Keelan Russell, who had to work through some adversity a week ago, comes out in a very similar spot here in this one with the Crimson Tide on the wrong end of a 14-3 score here in Tuscaloosa late in quarter number one, 2:12 on that game clock.
17: Got to get that first down first. Worry about the remainder of the drive later on. But be efficient on first and second down. Give yourself a chance.
1: Scott Brooks and Ryan Coleman Williams are the wideouts. Trips to the right side of the formation. Single setback Daniel Hill as R.C. Dubb comes in motion to the left. Handoff will go to Hill right up the gut. And he will fight forward for a yard, maybe two, before he gets stacked up there. Kevin Wynn in the middle of that defense for FSU made the initial stop. Actually, I didn't give him enough credit. Second and seven, we'll call it, after a three-yard gain to the 28. Damian Square, what you see?
7: Right now, Florida State is playing against our run offense with three down. I mean, we got to figure out how to get push on these guys, man. We definitely got the number advantage up front. We got to figure out how to create some distortion in this defensive line. But these guys are pretty big up front. It's hard to move them.
1: Marshall Pritchett tied into the right side of the formation. He goes downfield as looking to throw will be Russell. Fires, and there's Pritchett, who made a great adjustment coming back to the football. He's got enough for a bank first down to Tyler Watts. That was a route that had Pritchett downfield, but he made a great adjustment.
17: He was running an out, and normally on scramble, Jill, you run to the sideline, then turn it upfield, and that time he comes back to the quarterback to help him out.
1: Handoff will go to Hill right side. He'll get good yardage. He's got another first down across midfield and into FSU territory at the 49. A gain of 13 on the play. Move the six again with a bank first down as they spot it right at the 50-yard line.
17: Rico Scott had a really nice block on the perimeter there, and Daniel Hill was able to sneak it right up underneath him and get into the secondary, and that's the matchup that we want is our running backs on the FSU secondary.
1: He actually brought R.C. Dubb in motion that kind of ran interference as well on that play. Is now on first and 10 from the 50. The handoff will go to Hill left side, and he'll fight forward again for about 5 yards. Boy, it is nice to see number four leaning forward, and he can do that because he's getting an initial push from his offensive line.
17: Yeah, and as you mentioned, anytime that he's getting tackled, he's picking up extra yardage. He is running the ball extremely hard as he now is rewarded with a little breather.
1: Gets a break. Trayshawn Brown will check in. Second and five upcoming for the Crimson Tide. R.C. Dubb and Lottie will go wide right. Tight end Caleb Edwards comes left along with Rico. Here comes Edwards in tight to the left side now, as keeping it himself will be the quarterback. Russell will check down. He had a man catch. Has made Brooks able to fight forward. He's got another bank first down to the 25-yard line of FSU. Tyler, he jumped about 5 minutes earlier than he needed to, but hit the ground and I think went back up in the air to make the catch.
17: There, Jordan ain't got nothing on him. He hung in the air and was able to go behind his body and haul that in for a first down as the first quarter ends.
1: It does indeed, and it's favoring Florida State. But Bama on the move, 14-3 after the first 15 minutes in favor of the visitors from Tallahassee. We're back after this on the Crimson Tide Sports Network from Learfield.
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6: 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Again, the score, Florida State 14, Alabama 3. We've seen a 20-yard touchdown catch by Deuce Robinson from Ashton Daniels to make it 7-0 Florida State. Connor Talty added a field goal for the Crimson Tide after the interception by Red Morgan. And then we just saw Usman Kroma with a 12-yard touchdown rush to put the score in Florida State's favor at 14-3. Quick check of the Alabama Power scoreboard update. Last week's opponent, Kentucky, with a 21-7 lead at number 9, Texas A&M. That game with less than 2 minutes to go in the third quarter. Next week's opponent, South Carolina, with a 3-0 lead against Mississippi State. 6:53 remaining in the first quarter. Let's check in with Damian Square, our Cooks Pest Control sideline reporter. 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What are you seeing here, Damian?
7: Hey, man, the young quarterback is really finding a way to extend drives, man. My hat's off to him for that. You don't really see that, you know, guys of his caliber, but he's finding a way to move down the sideline parallel and keep his eyes down the field to extend drives. That's very, very big in a game like this, considering that Florida State has found a way to put 14 points up on us in the first quarter.
1: Crimson Tide with it, first and 10 from the 25 of Florida State. Keelan Russell with an empty backfield at the moment. Has players bunched in tight left side. He's got a man split wide to the left side initially. That's a running back who now will join him in E.J. Crowell to his left. So from the shotgun formation, Russell gets the snap. Pressure coming. Pass deflected at the line of scrimmage. And that one will fall incomplete. So it'll be second and 10 Alabama. And again, as we saw a week ago, worse things can happen where the ball gets batted than it simply hitting the turf.
17: Yeah, Alabama receivers not on the same page there. You had Lottie Brooks and Rico Scott basically both running 5 yards out, and they were very much in the same vicinity. Didn't offer a clear picture. Wouldn't have mattered because the ball got it batted down.
1: So now you got Brooks in the slot to the right with R.C. Dubb wide to his right. That's the near side of the field for us, a man wide left. Going downfield, Crowell looking to fire is Russell. He's got a man near side. It's knocked away at the last moment on a beautiful play by Florida State's Makai Jones. The nickelback saved a touchdown there because you had Lottie Brooks wide open if he doesn't get there to get a hand
17: ball,
1: on it.
17: Ball floated a little bit, hung in the air a little too long. But Lottie Brooks, I think, was more focused. He didn't think anybody was around him of securing that ball and allowing it to travel into the end zone versus coming back to it and shortening the distance of that throw.
1: We are 10 seconds into the second quarter of play. 14:50 remaining before halftime. 14-3, Florida State leading as Daniel Hill is split wide to the left side. Again, an empty backfield for Keelan Russell, the quarterback. Two men wide right. He'll get the snap. He'll step up in the pocket. Pressure coming. He's going to try to unload it. It falls incomplete. So Florida State forces Alabama into another fourth down where they're going to have to try a field goal once again. Ryland Kennedy is the man who applied the hit. And here once more will be the place kicker, Connor Talty. He made a 32-yarder to get Bama on the board on its last drive when the drive stalled. And now he'll try one from 43. Farhash, Asperuhoff, the hold, the snap upcoming from Alex Rozier. Waiting on the snap, it's good. So too is the hold. The kick is up, plenty of leg, and that one is good. So a nice job on the part of Connor Talty. Couple of field goals, getting Bama on the board with it in a touchdown again. Touchdown and a two-point conversion. 14-6 with 14:39. remaining. Our Bromberg scoring drive recap, 9 plays, 50 yards, 2:33 off the game clock here in quarter number 2. Damian Square, not fully what you wanted, but points nonetheless. We'll get thoughts from you after we pause 10 seconds for station identification on the Crimson Tide Sports Network.
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1: D-Square, your thoughts on the Bama's drive?
7: Hey, like I said, the young quarterback found the way to extend their drive on third downs. But Florida State right now, they're playing a bloody style of football. They're making us earn everything. Thank God we got a great field goal kicker. We're still in this one. If we can find a way to get out the field, establish some dominance on defense, I feel like we got a great chance to go into halftime in a great way.
1: Bork and Quinn kicking off and perhaps motivated by having to make the tackle on his last kickoff. Boots that one through the back of the end zone for a touchback. And Florida State will have it first and 10 from their own 25-yard line. And Bama would love to see a three and out. They haven't done that against FSU.
17: It's been a frustrating day. A lot of RPOs by Florida State so far. Ashton Daniel, outside of the one pick, has done a nice job with this offense. Got to find a way to keep him behind the chains, though, and force him into obvious passing situations so we can tee off.
1: Two touchdowns sandwiched around an interception by the Bama D. And Red Morgan is what we've seen from Florida State offensively today. From the 25, they hand it off to Singleton. He gets grabbed as he gets to the line of scrimmage. They'll give him a half yard, but no more. Second and 9+ as QB Reese, the junior linebacker from Ramsey High School in Birmingham, comes in to make the stop.
17: Had a lot of success on first down. You got to follow it up right here, though. Stick them in third and long.
1: Second and 9 as they've got two wide receivers left. Most notably, Deuce Robinson, who had the touchdown grab earlier. The man in motion is Danzy. As the snap goes to Daniels, they set up a screen left side, Singleton. He will get knocked out of bounds around the 30. I'm not sure he got there, but it'll be third down and 6 upcoming. Reese again coming over to make the stop for the Crimson Tide.
17: Look, that screenplay was set up really nicely by Florida State and had QB Reese not shot that hole, that lane, and brought him down for a short gain. Could have been a big gainer there for Florida State.
1: Seminoles converted their two third downs earlier. Luke Metz runs on late. Reese running off the field just ahead of Florida State, getting to the line of scrimmage, getting set, and now they will snap the football. Or will they? Nope, not yet. Trips to the right side. Two men left. An empty backfield for Daniels, the quarterback, getting the snap. Pressure coming up the middle. He fires, and it's caught by the man who made the touchdown grab earlier, Deuce Robinson, getting it to the 35. Robinson, the Phoenix, Arizona native, making the grab and moving the sticks as they're now 3 of 3 on third downs are the Noles. Bama just can't get off the field. Florida State with two wideouts each side. A pump fake right. Now they'll throw it deep down the sideline, and that is going to be caught beautifully. A heck of a job on the catch for Florida State. Javon Boggs making the grab as he had a defender all over him. Go ahead, D-Square.
7: Hey, these guys got to figure out how to get out the field. They're in the red zone right now. Right now it's not going so well, but they can find a way to put this fire out and leave these guys to 3 points.
1: Carmelo O'Neill's the man who got beat deep on that last play. This time the Noles run it up the gut. They'll get about 3 yards from Singleton before Yonsei Pierre makes the stop. And about as rattled as we have seen one of Kane Womack's defenses this year. The Bama gave up some scores in the first 2 weeks, but this is 3 drives now out of 4 where Florida State's been able to move the ball effectively and doing a lot of their damage on third down. Second and 4 upcoming with Usman Kroma, the running back. Daniels changing the play at the line of scrimmage. He ran up, talked to his lineman. Now works again from the gun with his running back to his right. Hands it off to him, and there's nowhere to go. Bama stacking it up. Terrence Green, the first man to apply the hit before the cavalry arrived, and was able to bring down the Seminole ball carrier behind the line of scrimmage. It'll be third down and about 6 upcoming.
17: You got to find a way to get off the field right here. Deuce Robinson has been the go-to guy in these third-down situations with that 6'6 frame, throwing the ball high. We've got Dijon Leaves at 6'4, 6'5 himself, but the ball in these one-on-one situations, the FSU receiver has been able to come down with it.
1: Holding him to a field goal would be a victory now for the Bama defense after FSU has gotten deep inside the red zone to about the 12. A man in motion to the right side, Robinson. Daniels looking to throw, slant across the middle, catch is made. Another first down for Florida State. Boy, that was a bullet that he delivered to Chase Lofton, the tight end. The Omaha, Nebraska native made the grab at 6'6", 235. Another good-sized target for FSU, and they've got it now first and goal inside the Bama 5 at the 4.
17: Third and 7 once again. Walmack brings pressure from the safety, so it's one-on-one covers, a simple slant route, and the experienced quarterback able to identify the defense and know where to go with the football.
1: 10.5 minutes to go before intermission as Usman Chrome is the running back to the right of Daniels. He will hand it off to him, and he is stacked up at the line of scrimmage, maybe a yard gain, but no more. It's going to be second and goal from around the 3. London Simmons getting credit for the first stop along with Fatu Toa Henry.
17: Well, in that student section right now needs to make their presence known to help out this defense.
1: It's as if they heard you, partner. The pom-poms start shaking. The noise starts to rise. As the Owls work from the Bama 3, they bring a man in motion. Daniels wanted to throw. He's now going to scramble, and he's going to dive, and he's going to get into the end zone. Did he lose the football? I don't know if he did or not, but he's found the end zone for a touchdown. Florida State with their third score in this first half. Bama's had a takeaway on an interception, but otherwise it's been three touchdowns for FSU as the Owls put another one on the board, and it is now a 20-6 advantage. On to try the extra point again will be Panikowski. From the middle of the field, the extra point try. Snap and spot are good. The kick is inside the right upright as well. And the Noles extend their lead now to 21-6. Florida State getting it done on offense. Bama trying to circle the wagons as the Noles have been on the attack today. 9:42 to go here in the first half on the Crimson Tide Sports Network from Learfield.
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6: 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Damian, Florida State 4-for-4 on third down today. Prior to this, Alabama's defense had only allowed one first down and a third down all year. ECU and Kentucky were 1-for-24 against Alabama. What's changed for FSU today?
7: I don't know, man. These guys came off two dominant performances, and I guess they ate the rat poison, like Nick says. Right now, they're getting pushed around like they're at recess with the big kids. They got to figure out how to get this game under control. Florida State got some big guys on the edge, and whenever we go man-to-man, it's kind of hard for our DBs to get in the window and try to make a play on the ball because these guys got a lot of frame. These guys got a lot of size on their football team, but like I said, we got to play better up front with the box. They got to handle the run so that the other guys can handle the seams and different things in the RPO game. Within those two things, we got to figure out how to get this game under control. Like you said, we haven't stopped these guys. These guys are running through us like Nick say, shit through a tin can.
1: Yes, as we get ready with 9:42 to go here in the second quarter. The kickoff again sailing through the back of the end zone. And it'll be a touchback, the fourth kick, the fourth touchback off the foot of McEnany. Again, a Plumbridge, Ireland native. And now the Crimson Tide will take over offensively. Again, they've had a couple of drives. Their two most recent have produced good yardage and points, but not touchdowns. Trayshawn Brown, the running back, to the right of Keelan Russell. Handoff goes left side, and Florida State read it from the get-go. Demonte Diggs, the man who made the stop, a loss of a couple on the play.
17: And that's one where Keelan Russell has to recognize that pressure off the back edge, crashing down and pull the ball.
1: Trips to the near side of the formation with Caleb Edwards in the slot. He'll go in motion left side now, putting two tight ends on that side as Russell gets a snap, looks to throw, fires across the middle, catch made, Rico Scott. He's got a first down, fights forward, gets across the 40 into the 42-yard line. Moved the sticks with a bank first down to the Crimson Tide after the 17-yard pickup, according to Butch Owens. Gets the Tide with some momentum and extends the drive.
17: Four-man rush by Florida State. Did a little twist up front. Alabama did a nice job picking it up. And Keelan Russell didn't vacate the pocket. He stayed in there and drove the ball downfield.
1: So a first and 10 from the 43 with the clock stopped momentarily with 8:38 to go.
3: 40 seconds of play clock. We'll start on my signal.
17: Play clock had gone down.
1: Yeah, play clock.
5: Thank you.
1: Never reset from the previous play. So now they will reset it. And the game clock will start to move again as it hits the 8:40 mark right now and continues to tick. Play clock at 33 as Russell operates from the shotgun. Sends Scott in motion left, and we've got whistles and a flag, and a procedure penalty is going to be whistled on the Crimson Tide again.
3: False start. Offense, number 55. 5-yard penalty. Still first down.
1: Well, you had Javen James, the right tackle, who was called earlier for a false start. That time it's the center, Rayson Delgatti. Couldn't tell. I don't know if you could, Damian. Did he move the football?
7: Yeah, he moved the football. He wiggled the football a little bit.
1: Okay. Figured that's what it had to be. First and 15 now for the Crimson Tide. Second penalty for 10 yards on Bama as the quick pass to the left side goes to Scott. He's hit. He's going to lose yardage. Florida State looking better than they have all year defensively with their open field tackling. Ricky Knight, the third, the nickelback, making the stop. And Bama loses yardage back to the 35. It'll be second down and 18 from there.
17: Well, it's tough. You load the box, so that forces Keelan Russell to pull the ball. You got the look that you want. It's a one-on-one matchup. But as you mentioned, that defender for FSU just came down hard and was able to make the open field tackle.
1: Brooks going in motion to the left side, putting two men to that side of the formation. Bama tries to set up a bubble screen, and it's going to be broken up after the catch was made. Right back to the 35-yard line. Daniel Lyons, the defensive tackle, slid over in a hurry to make the stop, and now it's going to be third and long for Alabama. 0 for 5 on third downs is the Crimson Tide.
17: Well, third and 16 is not an easy task to overcome. Provide good protection, though, you might find a hole here in the secondary.
1: R.C. Dubb to the left, trips to the near side of the formation. As Russell looks to throw, has to roll the pocket right. Firing downfield, has a man, catch is made, and sliding shy of the first down mark was Brooks. I think he misread where he was. He got down thinking he was right at the line of the first down mark, but instead He's going to be short by a couple, and let's see what Kalen DeBoer opts to do. It looks like he's going to go for it here. He's going to bring E.J. Crowell into the game.

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2: Near the 25-yard line, move those chains again for another Bank First first down. Tyler Watts, what do you see?
3: They're going to say he was out at the 36, 37-yard line, so he was shy.
2: Yep, you're exactly right, partner. Boy, he was almost in the end zone for a touchdown a week ago down that far sideline on the other end of the field. Flipping it this week, he runs out of bounds or gets hit to the boundary. So it'll be second and two with 5 minutes and ticking. Time left here in quarter number two. Pistol formation, Russell with Hill behind him. Hands it off to him, and Daniel will push the pile forward and move those six now for a Bank First first down. The line of scrimmage just shy of the 33 as Javen James and Michael Carroll on the right side of that offensive front pushed the pile forward and allowed Daniel Hill to pick up the needed yardage for the first.
3: This is where you've got to walk away with the touchdown on this possession. You've had to settle for two field goals so far in the first half. You have got to walk away with six.
2: Bama's going to break the huddle with E.J. Crowell going wide to the left side. Now they bring him all the way to the near side. I think the freshman lined up wrong. Now we've still got an empty set. And Bama has to burn a timeout here as Crowell couldn't get lined up properly. He was initially on the wrong side of the formation, and then he didn't get up on the line of scrimmage for Alabama. We wouldn't have had enough men there, and so a good use of a timeout there by Kalen DeBoer. Timeout on the field, 4:11 to go in the first half. Bama trailing Florida State 21-6 here at Saban Field at Bryant-Denny Stadium on the Crimson Tide Sports Network from Learfield.
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7: 4 minutes, 11 seconds left to go before halftime. Alabama trailing Florida State 21-6. Across the conference is presented by Hellmann's. When it's time for football, it's time to make the call for rich, creamy Hellmann's mayonnaise. Well, an upset brewing in Bryan College Station as Kentucky has a 28-14 lead on Texas A&M. That game just under 12 minutes to go. It was 28-7, but a touchdown a moment ago for the Aggies, making it 28-14. And a good start to this ball game for South Carolina after a weather delay in Columbia. Next week's opponent for the Crimson Tide, up 13-0 on Mississippi State. Again, 4:11 left to go here in this second quarter for the Crimson Tide, trailing 21-6. Tyler, what's next on first and 10?
3: You got to have a positive play. You hate to have to burn that timeout because you go to the wrong side and then you don't line up on the line of scrimmage, but this is too important of a possession to take another delay a game or any sort of penalty. So you got to walk away with this, with a touchdown right here. And I think the biggest thing, this is where Florida State has really made it challenging. Alabama's been throwing the ball a lot inside the 35-yard line with not a lot to show for it.
2: Really interested to see what adjustments Bama will make at halftime, but I would feel a whole lot better waiting to see those adjustments if we go to the locker room down only one touchdown. 4:11 on the clock before intermission. Bama down 21-6. Driving from left to right in front.

0: of us here at Saban Field at Bryant-Denny Stadium. Keelan Russell, the quarterback, gets the shotgun snap. Pressure coming, and he wisely threw that one to the turf. It was deflected.
1: Damien, were they trying to set up a middle screen?
2: Yeah, they was trying to set up a middle screen. He couldn't find the back. These guys got a lot of height in the middle of their defensive line. They're averaging 6'4 across the front, man. So these guys are making us work for every single blade of grass we get out here.
0: All in all, second and 10 ain't the worst thing right now for the Crimson Tide. As the clock stops with 4:08 remaining before halftime. Ryan Coleman Williams and Lodzier Brooks will go wide to the left. In the slot near side will be Rico Scott. The tight end coming in motion, Caleb Edwards, towards the left. He'll hand it off near side. Brown, Trayshawn will work forward for a gain of about 5 before he gets hit and stacked up. But a 3rd and 5 looks a whole lot better than what we're faced. Are you staring at 2-down territory?
1: Absolutely.
0: If you got positive yardage here?
1: Just about to make the comment. This is 4-down territory. You've got to walk away with a touchdown, I believe. And I think that's the reason for the play calling. It was a nice hole on the right side as they had William Sanders pulling around from that left guard position.
0: Daniel Hill is back into the game, replacing Brown. Tide will go with trips to the left side. Tight end near side is Edwards. From the shotgun, once again, it will be Russell. Gets the high snap. Looking, firing, catch made. Brooks, first down, inside the 23, down to the 21. Just outside that Chick-fil-A red zone, it'll be a bank first down with 3:14 and moving. Time left to go in the second quarter.
1: Great protection by the offensive line. A lot of times it's tough for a quarterback, a young one, to understand, hey, I'm not getting pressure. I got to hang in here and find somebody open. Keelan Russell is able to do that. He doesn't vacate the pocket, and he's able to find Brooks for the first down.
0: Derek Meadows checks in for Alabama, as does Sadarian Morgan. A little bit bigger wide receivers in now for the Tide as Morgan comes to the near side. Two men are split wide left. Brooks and Meadows there. Daniel Hill, the running back, to the right of Russell, who works from the gun. Play action, looks, fire, slant, catch made. Morgan, touchdown, Alabama. Sadarian Morgan with his first touchdown in an Alabama uniform, 11 yards on the strike from Keelan Russell, and the Tide gets its first touchdown of the day. 2:36 remaining here before halftime, and it's 21-12.
1: It was a nice release off of the line. Makai Jones was the DB in defense there in press coverage. Morgan just kind of pushed him off the line and then stuck that right foot in the turf on the deep slant for his first collegiate touchdown.
0: 21 yards. I believe I misspoke earlier, but 21 yards on the throw and catch and the run is on to try the extra point. Connor Talty, snap and spot are good. The kick is up. And the kick is good. A couple of field goals and now an extra point from Talty. And it's 21-13 with 2:36 to go. Your Bromberg scoring drive recap, 12 plays, 75 yards, 7:06 off the game clock as Sadarian Morgan gets his first of what we believe will be many Alabama touchdowns on the 21-yard strike from Keelan Russell. Back to a one-touchdown game. And a two-point conversion somewhere down the line should we need it here on the Crimson Tide Sports Network from Learfield.
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8: Second quarter, 2:36 remaining here in Tuscaloosa. It's Florida State 21 and Alabama 13. Second quarter recap is presented by Jax, proud supporter of Alabama football. Crimson Tide were trailing 14-3 at the end of the first quarter. In the second quarter, we have seen Alabama outscore the Seminoles 10-7. But Tyler, the second quarter seems like it's flying by. Only 2:36 still to go before halftime.
1: Right, this is where you'd really like to have all three timeouts in your pocket. Now, I'm already trying to think, how do you play this with 2:36 to go? Because you definitely don't want to extend the half and give Florida State extra opportunities to push the ball down the field. Big chunk plays is where they've hurt us so bad here early on. All these scoring drives have been set up on a particular big play. So you have to win first down. Do we go ahead and burn those timeouts on this side of the two-minute warning? I think any positive play by Florida State, you let that thing run down to the two-minute warning, just try to get out of the half without any more blood.
0: I believe we've got lightning in the area again, folks, and they're sending the teams to the locker rooms. Amazing. We've got bright sunshine overhead, but we've got lightning in the area, and the fans aren't going to like this, and we understand, but we had been told that there was lightning not far away. And so the teams are headed to the locker rooms. So play is suspended with 2:36 remaining in the first half. 21-13 is our score in favor of Florida State. And the question that I have, Tyler, is will we take a full halftime, assuming there's no more light, which is a bad assumption on my part, but let's just say, theoretically, there are no more lightning strikes within the area, and it's 30 minutes from now that we resume. Do we play 2.5 minutes, 2:36 officially, and then go for another break halftime?
1: Yeah, I think you do have a condensed halftime at that point. I don't know what the rule is, but that is laid out. There is procedures in place.
0: We will have all of that info for you as quick as we can, but and we will make sure we don't step aside in any way, certainly without telling you what the halftime situation is, because we know that affects our affiliates and the formats and everything in regards to that. So we'll see exactly how this plays out, but do have a delay with 2:36 to go. And if you're just joining us, this is our second delay. Our start time was backed up basically an hour and a half because of lightning in the area. We had very few raindrops that actually fell here at Saban Field at Bryant-Denny Stadium, but we had lightning in the area. And so to our affiliates, we do want you to know that we're throwing a bonus play-by-play break. So this is a bonus break that I believe is a network. Tom, is that correct?
9: Yes.
0: Bonus breaks are network breaks. It's a 60-second break, and we'll take that right here, and then we'll be back with more. Again, it's 21-13. Florida State leading Alabama with 2:36 to go in the first half, but we are in a weather delay, and we'll be back in 1 minute with the latest which will probably be no different than what it is right now, here on the Crimson Tide Sports Network from Learfield.
9: The cost of living issues really are on the forefront of everybody's mind.
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8: 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Field is uncovered at the moment as 2:36 remains in the game in the second quarter. Alabama trailing Florida State by a 21-13 score. Roger Hoover back with you inside the Alabama Credit Union broadcast booth. Feel good about your money. And right now we want to take a look at the Alabama Power scoreboard. 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
14: Of course, from the SEC and around the nation, when you cheer, we cheer. Alabama Power is a proud supporter of the Alabama Crimson Tide. A lot of action in the SEC. And believe you me, there's going to be some chaos at the end of week three. We'll start in College Station, Texas. Ninth-ranked Texas A&M. Again, at home, 2-0, playing host to Kentucky. Well, it's been all Wildcats in this one.
15: Handoff straight ahead, Baxter. Touchdown, Kentucky! Power football right up the middle behind Colton Price and the guards, Alinen and Chabola.
14: There's 7 minutes to play in the football game at Kyle Field. Kentucky leading 31-14 over the ninth-ranked Aggies. The A&M Aggies do have the football, though. First and 10, they are in Kentucky territory. Again, 7 minutes to play, and the Wildcats leading by three scores in that one. Also, a game of interest heading into the fourth quarter. Can you believe it? Number 12, USC. They're 3-0. They're on the road. They're playing 0-2 Rutgers. Rutgers trails by only a touchdown. Again, heading to the fourth quarter, USC leading 0-2 Rutgers, 35-28. A top 25 matchup in the ACC, 16th-ranked SMU, number 23 Louisville, and SMU has a field goal lead over the hometown team. They are in the fourth quarter, SMU 31, Louisville 28. Also, of course, later on tonight, Ole Miss, LSU will square off. In fact, they'll kick off in about an hour. Weather permitting, Pete Golding, the head coach of Ole Miss, talks a little bit about the matchup and, of course, the guy on the other sideline.
16: Their head ball coach, you know, that recruited a lot of these guys and all that is on the opposing side. But, you know, they know it's a top 10 matchup. And regardless who we play, you're playing a top 10 team in this league. If you don't prepare really well and practice really well and play your best game, you're probably not going to win the game, regardless who it is. So I think we've got a mature enough group to understand that it's going to be a hard football game. They're a really good football team.
14: Again, that game kicks off in about an hour from Oxford. How about the finish in Nashville today? Vanderbilt, they're 3-0. NC State had them dead to rights. They were beating up on Vandy all day. But with 6 seconds remaining, Vanderbilt pulled out a miracle in the Music City.
17: With 6 seconds to go, there's the snap. Bailey rolls toward the right. He waits. He waits. He is going to be sacked. Oh, it's a safety with one second. Did they knock the football loose? Oh, goodness. Did Miles Capers get the
18: touchdown? Touchdown.
17: Get the football.
18: Unbelievable.
17: Yes, sir. They knocked it loose. You've got to be kidding me. One of the most improbable finishes in the history of Vanderbilt football.
19: Went on the field with a fumble in the end zone. Covered by the defense. That play is on the
17: final score, 34-31.
18: Unbelievable.
14: Way! Andrew Allegretto with the call from Learfield. You heard the final score. Vandy now 3-0. They knock off NC State. Well, how about this? It must be 2026. The Commodores are 3-0. Arkansas's 1-2. They played host to number 2 Georgia today, and it was all Bulldogs. Georgia ran for over 250 yards. Their star running back had 3 touchdowns on the ground. They blow out Arkansas today 45-17. Elsewhere in the SEC, South Carolina, they're 2-0. They're hosting Mississippi State. The Bulldogs are also 2-0. But this one has been all Gamecocks with 7 minutes to play in the first half. South Carolina leading Mississippi State 16-0. Number 20, Missouri, will get started here in about 30 minutes. They are at home. They'll play host to Troy. And with a lot of the action going on around college football this week, who knows where these rankings will end up by Monday. Also tonight, Florida and Auburn. Both teams are 2-0. The game will be played at Jordan-Hare. It should be an interesting one, no doubt. Also, number 24, Oklahoma. They are at home. They're in Norman. They're looking for a bounce-back game. They'll play host to New Mexico tonight. Number 15, Tennessee. They'll be in a rowdy Neyland Stadium, playing host to Kennesaw State. And then the final game in the SEC docket this week is number 1 Texas hosting UTSA. Again, that game will be in Austin. That's your Alabama Power scoreboard update with the latest scores from the SEC and around the nation. Alabama Power is a proud supporter of the Alabama Crimson Tide. I'm Jet Ainsworth. Now back to Tuscaloosa.
8: Thank you so much, Chad. Again, the situation here at Saban Field at Bryant-Denny Stadium, we went into a lightning delay at 5:27 p.m. Central, so 10 minutes ago. I haven't heard any additional announcements from the public address system here at Alabama about more lightning detected in the area, causing the 30-minute clock to reset. Have to have 30 elapsed minutes without a lightning strike in the area in order to get things back on track and resume playing this game. In-game action still 2:36 to go in the second quarter. Florida State has a 21-13 lead on the Alabama Crimson Tide, with the Crimson Tide moving with the football, as Alabama will have a first down coming up in just a, or excuse me, we just saw the Connor Patalti point after attempt. Good on the touchdown pass from Keelan Russell to Sadarian Morgan. So Florida State was getting ready to receive the kickoff from Connor Talti, but the teams went into the locker rooms right after they had went onto the field, as we had the lightning delay called here in Tuscaloosa. So what we're going to do on the network coming up to our affiliates down the line, since we're unsure about what the halftime timing might be, since we have had another delay in game, we're going to go ahead and get ready to throw break number 8 in our play-by-play breaks on our broadcast log again to all of our affiliates down the line. So we will get into shortly the Full Moon Barbecue halftime report. We know it's not halftime just yet, but we want to go ahead and make sure we get all of that taken care of now. That way we're able to bring you the football game live as it happens when we do resume play after this lightning delay. Speaking of that Full Moon Barbecue halftime report, after another Alabama victory, why don't you drop by and celebrate at Full Moon Barbecue with 16 locations. There is always one near you. It is the best little pork house in Alabama. Again, 2:36 to go in the second quarter. Florida State leads Alabama 21-13 as we are in a lightning delay here in Tuscaloosa at Saban Field at Bryant-Denny Stadium. Play-by-play break number 8 coming up to our affiliates down the line. Then our halftime coverage coming up next here on the Crimson Tide Sports Network from Learfield.
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8: 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We still have 2:36 to go in the second quarter. Florida State 21, Alabama 13 is the score, but on the radio we are starting the Full Moon Barbecue Halftime Report. I'm Roger Hoover. 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We went into a lightning delay, so just over 15 minutes ago. And so now we are getting the latest update. Thanks to our friend who is joining us for the second time in the Alabama Credit Union broadcast booth today, James Spann, the chief meteorologist of the Alabama Weather Network and ABC 3340. James, welcome back. What can you tell us about what the
24: conditions
8: here in Tuscaloosa?
24: Have you ever had bad luck?
8: All the time.
24: This was just bad luck. So a little shower popped up near Brookwood. Brookwood is about 10 to 12 miles northeast of Tuscaloosa. And a little boundary from storms in Birmingham fired it up for a minute, and it started to kick off a couple of lightning strikes. And one strike, one happened to catch the 8-mile ring. And that's when emergency management officials, but by mandate, they stopped the game. That's the rule. But literally, that one lightning strike was it. And now it's done. The shower is dissipated. It's gone. So at this point, this will not be the duration of lightning delay we had before the game. We don't expect another lightning strike, and we'll just carry on here. But it was just a matter of bad luck, literally. And there was a good bit of lightning for about 15 minutes in the storm when it was northeast of Brookwood, way beyond the 8-mile ring. It drifted slowly to the southwest, and it had one stinking lightning strike that got within that ring. And, again, they don't have a choice. You know, right. A lot of people are mad about it. They're mad at me and mad at the emergency folks. But that's just the rule. That's the way it is. And so 30 minutes, we're back in business.
8: That is certainly good to hear.
24: And so here's your question. We got 2 minutes and 36 seconds left in the second quarter. how long of it is? Let's say we're past our 30-minute lightning rule. 30 minutes have passed, no lightning, good to go. How long does it take in to start the game again? That's the question.
1: We will await Alabama Athletics to say officially on that, but I imagine it shouldn't take too long to be able to resume play again. We'll see what the halftime timing is going to be, and that's why here on the Crimson Tide Sports Network, we're starting to go through some of our halftime programming now, so we just don't miss anything coming up when it comes to the game action. So again, a lightning strike, everything around Brookwood, that's what's being shown on the video boards here at Saban Field at the moment.
24: And notice it's a dying shower, so again, no lightning, no thunder, and everything will be back in business here in about 20 minutes from now. So about 20 minutes, our 30-minute time will be up, and everything's back.
1: We have James Spann in the booth. Let's go to the field to our Cook's Pest Control sideline reporter, Damian Square. D Square, what are you hearing down there?
4: I was just in the tunnel. I actually stepped in the locker room for a little bit. They came back in, and they said about 15 minutes, I'm going to get back to it, and then we're going to go straight into the third quarter. We're not going to do a halftime break. So we're just going to go normal third quarter, fourth quarter, and just go through the game.
1: Thank you so much, Damian. James, thank you for your time again.
24: Thank
1: Roll
24: you, guys.
1: Tide.
24: Thank you.
1: That's James Spann. I'm Roger Hoover. Coming up, Jet Ainsworth back at our studios. We'll take a look at the Alabama Power scoreboard update. 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Football, there's always a winner and a loser, but when it comes to Great Southern Barbecue, there is only one winner. Full Moon Barbecue, voted one of America's top 10 barbecue joints and now with 16 locations to serve you. 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Again, we're still in the second quarter with this lightning delay, 2:36 to go before the half. Florida State with a 21-13 lead on Alabama, but they have started a 15-minute game clock that's down to 14.5 minutes right now, so that's when we hope to resume play, Alabama against Florida State. 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
14: This is your Alabama Power Scoreboard update with the latest scores from the SEC and around the nation. Energy that brings us together. Alabama Power is a proud supporter of the Alabama Crimson Tide. We'll start with some of the action going on around the SEC in progress. Kentucky at number 9, Texas A&M. It's been awfully quiet for the 12th man. This one's been all Wildcats.
0: Hand off straight ahead, Baxter. Touchdown, Kentucky! Power football right up the middle behind Colton Price and the guards, Alinen and Jabola.
14: It's beyond an upset alert at this point. The 9th-ranked Aggies trail 31-21. Kentucky has the football. There's only 2 minutes and 49 seconds remaining in the game in College Station. Kentucky, if they can hold on for the final 3 minutes, they will have knocked off a top 10 team here in Week 3. Also, in the SEC, earlier today, Vanderbilt, what a win. They knock off NC State today in Nashville in a strange circumstance.
9: With 6 seconds to go, there's the snap. Bailey rolls toward the right. He waits. He waits. He is going to be sacked. Oh, it's a safety with one second. Did they knock the football loose? Oh, goodness. Did Miles Capers get the
0: touchdown?
9: Touchdown! Get the football!
0: Unbelievable. Yes, sir.
9: They knocked it loose. You've got to be kidding me. One of the most improbable finishes in the history of Vanderbilt football.
10: We're on the field with a fumble in the end zone. Covered by the defense. That play is on the
9: final score, 34-31.
0: Unbelievable.
9: No way!
14: That's Andrew Allegretto with the call. You heard the final score. Vandy now 3-0. By virtue of that win at home against NC State. Arkansas took one on the chin in Fayetteville. They're now 1-2. Number 2, Georgia ran literally all over the Razorbacks. 45-17, the final. Georgia now 3-0 and 1-0 in SEC play. Alabama's halftime highlights are presented by Hellman's Real Mayonnaise. Hellman's Real Mayonnaise. Do dip with Hellman's and do no wrong. Well, just like in previous weeks, it started with defense for the Crimson Tide.
0: Play action, looking to throw across the middle, picked off, intercepted. Brent Morgan to the 35 and brought down at the 34 of FSU. Brent Morgan read it beautifully, got the pick, and Alabama with the takeaway, setting up shop in Seminole territory.
14: They gave Alabama the football back. They did not get a touchdown, but they did get a 32-yard field goal from Connor Talty,
0: who's 3-for-3 last week, 5-for-5 on the year. This one from 32 yards, low but up, and it is good. Started off low, but climbed and got through the uprights plenty.
14: Bama would trail at that point 7-3. They found themselves down 14-3 until another Talty field goal of 43 yards made the score 14-6. And then finally, they find the end zone.
0: In now for the Tide as Morgan comes to the near side. Two men are split wide left. Brooks and Meadows there. Daniel Hill, the running back, to the right of Russell, who works from the gun. Play action. Looks, fire, slant, catch made. Morgan, touchdown, Alabama.
14: And that's where we sit at this delay. Scores from around the country coming up next. This is the Crimson Tide Sports Network from Learfield.
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14: The Alabama Power Scoreboard update continues with a glance of all the action around the top 25, a couple games of interest. Number 12, USC. They may just pull it out of the fire. Rutgers was giving them all they wanted today with 8 minutes to play in the football game. They've now extended their lead over Rutgers to 2 scores. USC now leading 42-28. Again, a reminder, USC 3-0, Rutgers 0-2. A top 25 matchup in the ACC, 16th-ranked SMU, number 23 Louisville, under 4 minutes to play in the football game in Louisville, with the Cardinals leading the Mustangs 41-31. Also, 17th-ranked Utah with a 33-0 lead in the fourth quarter over Utah State. Coming up next, more coverage with Chris Stewart, Tyler Watts, Roger Hoover, and Damian Square. I'm Jed Ainsworth. 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
6: Very unconventional Full Moon Barbecue halftime report, as we still have 2:36 to go in the second quarter. Florida State leading Alabama by a 21-13 score. But the good news is this lightning delay will be just over in half hour. Both teams are back on the field warming up, getting ready to resume action in now less than 2 minutes. 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
6: 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Coming to you live inside the Alabama Credit Union broadcast booth, proudly serving Alabama communities for over 67 years, and here to take you the rest of the way through the second quarter and right into the second half of action, the voice of the Crimson Tide, Chris Stewart.
8: Roger, thank you so much, and again, especially thank you for the overtime you have done in driving us through these delays, and it's been a full day and an awkward day. We know for you, our listeners, for our affiliate stations, we appreciate their patience, but also Jed Ainsworth back in our school board studios, and also Tom Stipe, but especially Roger for handling the tap dancing that's been needed to get us from the delay, through the delays, into the live action once again. So Damian Square will get it. Coach DeBoer at the official halftime, which is still 2:37 away, I believe. The scoreboard clock ticking down to zero. That is for the mock halftime that we've had here, or the pseudo halftime, however you want to call it. 2:36 is on the game clock. That's what's left in the second quarter. We are kicking off because the delay came after Alabama's touchdown. An extra point that's made it where we are now, 21-13. Lorcan Quinn to kick off to Samuel Singleton. Again, Bama moving from left to right, or kicking off left to right in front of us. And Quinn's kick sails into the back of the end zone. That is his second touchback of the day. Tyler Watts, in essence, it's got to start the second half feel, although it's two-minute drill right now for Florida State. And don't forget, we're 36 seconds away from the two-minute timeout.
9: Right. Well, Mike Norvell has to be smart about this also. He don't want to just come out throwing the ball and throw a bunch of incomplete passes. He wants to get to halftime as well. So You don't go into that two-minute phase until you get that first down. Look for them to be aggressive on first down. Got to get a stop here for no yards if they run the ball.
8: See how they attack, but also see how Alabama defends. Is running on late defensively for the Crimson Tide is London Simmons. As the handoff will go up the gut. Now they'll try to bounce it to the outside, and there's nowhere to go for Usman Kroma. Yanze Pierre strung him out, got him to the turf. A loss of a yard on the play at 2nd and 11.
9: And we did not take a timeout right there. A little surprise that we didn't take it on this side, considering it was a negative play. They gave him like half a yard.
8: They did indeed. There's forward progress and then some. Two men on either side of the quarterback who works from the shotgun. Flag comes in. Ball goes deep. It's intercepted. Picked off Alabama. And here comes the return by DeJuan Lee. He's across midfield and goes out of bounds at the 49-yard line. Florida State says the penalty's on Alabama, and let's wait and see.
9: It's going to be offsides on us. That was a free play. That was the center being smart, seeing the defender come across. And that's why he went ahead and snapped the ball and nobody else on the offense moved.
10: Offside. Defense, number six.
8: That's only the third penalty by Alabama today, but Florida State has not been flagged yet, and each penalty has been crucial for the Crimson Tide. We have come to the two-minute timeout. This is a bonus break for those of you down the line. It's for the first half. I'm sorry, it's not a bonus break, or is it, Tom? Is it our two-minute timeout? Bonus break officially. I'm sorry. Timeout on the field. 1:59 to go. Again, a bonus break on your log for our affiliate stations. 21-13. Florida State still leading Alabama on the Crimson Tide Sports Network from Learfield.
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0: 1 minute, 59 seconds remaining here in quarter number two. Alabama trailing 21-13 to Florida State. 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For next week's home game against South Carolina, the honorary captains will be Dennis Homan and Terry Kilgore. Dennis and Terry will be signing autographs from 1:30 to 2:30 at the Paul W. Bryant Museum next week. Fans will receive a free autograph card, and personal items can be signed for only $20. Tyler, a very costly penalty there for the Crimson Tide, taking away an interception.
1: Yeah, I mean, you had an opportunity to obviously get a short field or get the ball right around midfield, but you jump off sides, they get a free play, and I think that's why everything looks so goofy there at the snap of the ball with no Florida State players moving other than the center, the quarterback, and the wide receivers. They knew they had a free play. You know, we've hurt ourselves a couple of times on just these little small five-yard penalties, and that one was costly. Now they're only 4 yards away from getting the first down and being able to go in a two-minute mode.
2: And not downplaying exactly what you said about, you know, costing you a takeaway. The reality is they probably don't throw that football if that penalty's not called.
1: They're probably running the football trying to get out of here, at least down to the two-minute warning.
2: So from their own 31, it'll be second down and four for Florida State. Crimson Tide with a four-man front. When you count Yanze Pierre from the edge, Red Morgan, the Husky, technically one of three linebackers at the moment for Alabama. And you've got the running back, Usman Kroma, wide to the right. Now he will shift behind the quarterback, Ashton Daniels, who works from the pistol. Play action to the running back. He'll roll the pocket right, being chased by Pierre. He'll get bumped out of bounds just near the boundary. Nice hit delivered by the middle linebacker, Caleb Woodson, setting up a third down and a long 4 yards. So this is a big drive, big play right here with a minute 48 to go. Now, Florida State is 4 of 4 on third downs today, and they've scored at least one touchdown on a third down conversion. So you like having them in this, but you got to get off the field if you're Alabama, and it needs to start right here. From the gun, Daniels with a man to his right, two wide outs left, one wide right, one in tight to the right side. Snap goes to the quarterback, false start. Flag is down, but you couldn't hear the whistle because of the noise here inside Bryant-Denny Stadium.
3: False start.
1: Left tackle.
3: Offense, number 77. 5 yard penalty. It's still third down.
2: First step off against Florida State, and as Tyler pointed out during a commercial break, you know, there's only a total of 4 penalties now in the ball game between the two teams. Each have been in the 5 yard variety, but each has been extremely costly to their respective teams.
1: Big opportunity here on third down. They've been running a lot of RPOs and look for Deuce Robinson to be the target.
2: Third and 9 now. The line of scrimmage back inside the 32 of FSU. They've got to get to the, or inside the 27, I should say, excuse me. They've got to get to the 35. Daniels with a lot of time, scrambling to his left. Flag comes in for a hold. Daniels will look deep downfield. He's got a man. It's tipped, and it's picked off. Deflection on the part of Keon Sab, and then intercepted by Alabama's Ivan Taylor. What a tandem play there for the Crimson Tide. Sab got a hand on it. Taylor got the pick. It'll negate what had been a hold on Florida State. And Bama's got the football with a minute 37 to go here in the first half, trailing 21-13.
1: And we were frustrated about having to burn the timeout on the previous possession offensively, but Alabama able to maintain all two timeouts in their hip pocket. Heck of a play, though, by Keon Saab. He gets beat, and then he goes and runs down the receiver and is able to get his head around and stick that left arm out and deflect it to Ivan Taylor.
2: D-square, big play.
4: Hey, that was a big play right there. We had the veteran on the edge. We had some type of pressure coming off the edge with Pierre. He sold the holding call, got the referee to pull a flag out of his pocket, man. That was big, big play in a big-time situation.
2: Hill to the left of Russell. Play action, looking to throw. Fires left side. He's got Brooks. First down and more into FSU territory around the 45. They'll spot him at the 46-yard line, a 17-yard pickup, stopping the clock with a minute 32 to go. Rico Scott making the grab, and a player down for Florida State in the area of the Bama previous line of scrimmage. That's the Jack linebacker, Ryland Kennedy.
1: Look, this is beneficial for us, and he's legitimately hurt right now. This isn't something to slow us down. We need the time to kind of get over to the edge.
2: Injury timeout is brought to you by UAV Medicine, one system serving all of Alabama. Your health is our priority. The Bama fans are booing as the injured player is getting up and walking off in Kennedy. But, again, that timeout was to our benefit. Even though the clock had stopped, and I know Bama fans are thinking about rhythm offensively, but more important, you get everybody where you want them on the field and set, then the timing of the play, or the hurry up, I should say. But this crowd in it at a level that we may not have seen since kickoff. If then, from the 46 of Florida State, trailing 21-13, a minute 32 to go in the first half. Trips to the near side, single wide out left. A little swing pass going to Ryan Coleman Williams, 30, 25, 20, foot race, he'll win it. Touchdown, Alabama! 46 yards, R.C. Dub with the TD, and the Tide pulls to within one, and they will go for two right here to try and knock the score late in the first half.
1: And no issue with substitutions, getting the right personnel on the field in this two-point try.
2: Bama seemed ready for it. Florida State will run a man out defensively late in Jalen Anderson, a defensive lineman. Bama going with a bunch of tight ends. Strong side left, quick toss, and we've got a flag in, and Florida State wanted a timeout. They got it before the flag came in. Boy, we had the numbers.
3: Timeout, Florida State. Third first of the half.
2: We had the numbers to the left side, Tyler, and Bama was about to get that two-point conversion on the old-school toss sweep, but unfortunately, Florida State got the timeout first.
1: Well, it happens, but now you can regroup, and we talk about this every week. Ryan Grubb loves these two-point tries. He has a bag of tricks up his sleeve. Not going to get the same look at Alabama on this second try.
2: Points before the half, huge, Damian Square.
4: Really big, man. Florida State deferred when they won the toss at the beginning of the game. Thank God we got a kicker that has allowed us to hang around this football game. We are winning the game in time of possession. Unfortunately, we have not gotten the end zone as many times as we possess the ball, but thank God we got a kicker, man. We're still in striking distance.
2: Successful blocks downfield on that touchdown play by Ryan Coleman Williams, Rico Scott, and also Lottie Brooks blocking for him as Alabama is 1-for-1 on two-point conversions. Had one against Kentucky a week ago. Bama with the shotgun formation. Russell firing. Man is there, but it's incomplete. Tide fans wanting pass interference as Ryan Coleman Williams got corralled by Jabril Rawls, and he got spun around on that play, but no flag came in, and it remains a 21-19 Florida State advantage here with a minute 23 to go in the first half, but momentum clearly has shifted to the Crimson Tide.
1: Absolutely, and you force Ashton Daniels to read coverage and make a play without giving him one-on-one opportunities. He's going to put the ball up for grabs sometimes. And, Damian, I got to think this defense is thinking with a minute 23, two timeouts in your pocket, hey, let's stop them on first down and see if we can't get the ball back to our offense one more time.
4: Exactly. You want to get the ball back to the high hand. Right now the offense is rolling. They're finally picking up momentum from what they did in the first half, at the beginning of the first half, and once again, Florida State deferred, and they get the ball at the beginning of the second half. So this possession is big time, because if you allow these guys to get points right here, this could really flip this football game.
2: I said that Alabama got two great blocks downfield. Looking at the replay, I'm sure Florida State folks might disagree with my assessment. But
1: Rico Scott was not holding on the play. He was blocking hard 20 yards downfield and did a heck of a job.
2: Say once. I just said they may disagree with me. As the kick goes through the back of the end zone again, Lorcan Quinn, his third touchback. here in the opening half of play. And again, a minute 23 remains before intermission, but we will not have a very lengthy halftime at all. If you're just joining us, we had a delay before the start of the game of an hour and a half. We had about a 45-minute delay, roughly, with 2.5 minutes to go before intermission.

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2: Time sack in a big-time situation.
3: First sack of the game for the Bama defense. And Terrence Green busted that up, the 6'6", 313-pound senior from Cypress Woods, or Cypress, Texas, played at Cypress Woods High School, an Oregon transfer, getting the job done for Alabama right there. Again, 51 seconds remaining in the half. Alabama has used, I believe, its final timeout.
4: We got one more.
3: We do have one left?
4: Yeah, we have one more.
3: Excellent. Fantastic. Thank you, partner. One timeout left. And with 51 seconds to go, third down and a bunch upcoming for the Noles.
4: You got to think they're going to go something conservative, a screen or just a run.
3: Third and 16 for Florida State. Trips left, one wide out right. Single setback to the right of the quarterback, Daniels. He'll bring a man in motion right. They will hand it off. They'll try to run around and bide some time, get some room. They get one block. They don't get a second. Bama gets them to the turf, and they'll use another timeout here with 40 seconds remaining. Xavien Brown, the corner, comes up to deliver the tackle and force Florida State into a punting situation.
4: Damien, I love. We killed him at the point of attack, but stayed at home on the backside.
2: Defense. Hey, swarm defense right here, man. We got a lot of hats to the ball right there. These guys are really picking it up at the right time.
4: And what I loved also, Damien, is we weren't overly aggressive on the backside. Xavien Brown comes up, but he didn't commit, preventing a cutback lane or allowing the running back to get to the outside.
2: Exactly, man. Playing disciplined football at the right time. Everybody doing what they're supposed to do when they're supposed to do it.
3: Florida State set to punt for the first time today. They'd had four drives earlier with three touchdowns and an interception by the Alabama defense mixed in the middle. Boy, this crowd is making some noise here at Saban Field at Bryant-Denny Stadium.
4: I would love to see us apply some pressure here to try to force the kick quick or maybe even errant, but you got to make sure you stay off of the kicker.
3: Ryan Coleman-Williams, who just scored a few minutes ago as a receiver, stands back at his own 40, waiting on this punt from Daniel Hughes. Bama does not pressure him. It's a low squib kick. It'll take a big bounce. R.C. Dub picks it up, comes up the middle, slips, and goes down at the 45. But that's not a bad spot to be in with 34 seconds left. And Alabama with the football after a 40-yard punt.
4: Need about 25 yards.
3: These two kickers, talking about for Alabama, Lorcan Quinn, but the primary place kicker, Connor Talty, in practice challenged each other. And in practice, one made a 60-yarder. They ran the other guy out. He answered it from 60. So both have got great legs, great length on their attempts. We'll see what Bama can do here to get him in range. Daniel Hill, the running back, play action to him. Stepping up, looking, firing down the near sideline. Caught by Alabama inside the red zone. That'll be Lottie Brooks on a beautiful throw from the quarterback, Keelan Russell. That one will cover 42 yards. Bank first down. Chick-fil-A red zone. Oh, mercy, Alabama. A huge play right there. Look, with 26 seconds remaining in the half.
4: And, Chris, that was well defended by the defensive back for SFU. Just a perfectly thrown pass and great concentration by Brooks.
3: Brooks split to the left side along with Rico Scott, but they're bunched in tight. The man that's actually wide at the moment is the tight end, Caleb Edwards. Russell gets the snap, fires across the middle. Edwards caught it, touchdown! 16 yards, and Alabama provides a little lightning of its own. Back-to-back touchdowns here before the half, and the Tide leads it for the first time today. It's 25-21.
4: Boy, you couldn't have thrown that ball any better. You know, FSU had a safety over the middle. He was late getting across back to Edwards, who had one-on-one against a linebacker. A heck of a job by the sophomore.
3: On to try the extra point is Talty. Snap, spot, kick.

0: all perfect. And the Tide has taken the lead with 22 seconds remaining in the first half. Your Bromberg scoring drive recap. Two plays, 56 yards, and the Tide able to grab the lead on the touchdown strike from Keelan Russell to Caleb Edwards. The tight end, the target on that with D-Square.
1: Hey, it's not hard to see that big boy in the back of the end zone, but the thing that I am impressed by is we're watching 12 grow up in front of our eyes every week. This kid poise is amazing. Most quarterbacks will try to make big plays in the game, try to haul the ball down the field, but this guy is continuing to play under control, trusting in his defense, trusting in the process. And right now, we're leading this football game going into the half, and that is not how this game started off.
0: 6'6", 265 is the young man that Damian Square referenced in Caleb Edwards, Eldorado Hills, California native out of Oak Ridge High School. And Bama does indeed have the 26-21 lead. 22 seconds remaining in this first half as the kick will be a squib by Talty. It hits the up man and goes through the wickets, and he falls on it around the 23-yard line.
2: Nice googly.
0: Good googly.
2: Isn't that what you call it?
0: No.
2: You got your cricket outfit on with your white pants and your white shirt.
0: I did. Again, there was a costume change by the crew here that I didn't plan for. I think it was one of the linemen who wound up having to field that one. As Bama switched it up and went not with Lorcan Quinn, but went with Connor Talty on that kickoff. So now Florida State with just 20 seconds to go in the half, an empty set for the quarterback, Ashton Daniels. Let's see if Bama could find a way to get another takeaway. Daniels wants to throw, looking down the seam. It is caught. It'll be a first down. It'll be more. And into Alabama territory at the 43-yard line, Deuce Robinson, before he gets run out of bounds. 10 seconds remains. That's a 32-yard pickup, and aggressive on first down was FSU.
2: Yeah, we got nothing to lose. Only a four-man rush. Plenty of time for Ashton Daniels, and he's able to find Robinson on the deep end, and then poor tackling, a converging to the ball carrier, open space.
0: Let's see what they go for here on first and 10 in the Bama 45-yard line. Daniels scrambling, being chased, has to fire it out of bounds. Luke Metz was running him down. And great Daniels play. Had to throw it away with just 4 seconds left. So let's see if they'll
2: have to throw it to the end zone now.
0: Yeah, they will.
2: Not enough time to run two plays. Even a quick out doesn't really accomplish much unless you're able to get. I just don't think you can throw a quick out.
0: Yeah.
2: You want to defend the boundaries right here, but more importantly, don't give up anything deep.
0: Panikowski's long of the year has been 46 yards through the first 2 weeks. So Bama is just going to send the secondary deep. You got five men who are going back inside the 10-yard line, expecting the Hail Mary from FSU. Trips to the right, pressure coming up the middle. They'll fire it down that right sideline. We got a lot of crimson there. It is tipped. It's out of bounds. It's incomplete. And we have gone to what will be an abbreviated halftime with the Tide on top, 26-21. And again, the teams will not go to the locker rooms. And in a moment, we're going to get a chance to talk with the head coach of the Crimson Tide, Kalen DeBoer. He's talking to television right now, and Damian Square will get a chance to talk with him. We will not throw a break as we normally would after this interview for halftime, but we're going to keep it right here for an opportunity to visit with Coach DeBoer after television gets there. We'll be kind and say stuff together and gets a cameraman down there to interview the Crimson Tide's head coach. So no locker room visit for the Crimson Tide, I don't believe. Coach DeBoer talking with television right now, and then Damian Square will get him. Things have certainly flipped in a big way for Alabama after trailing 21-13 following the weather delay. Yet it was 21-6. Bama scored a touchdown. We had the lightning delay for more than 40 minutes. And then play resumed with a Crimson Tide getting a pair of touchdowns on the board and able to go to the locker room. Here's Damian with coach.
1: Hey, started out slow on both sides of the ball. Offense finally able to get this crowd back into the game. What do you want to see from your team in the second half?
3: Well, we got to do a good job with our eyes defensively. I think we're better on the run here since the first drive or so. And we got to do our job in pass coverage. Got to make sure we get our eyes in the right spot. But got to get off the field on third down. That was a costly drive, the one they converted three third downs offensively. We made some plays, made some plays. We did a nice job keeping Keelan upright there this last two drives. So we got some momentum right now. We can continue to capitalize on it.
1: Yes, sir. Roll Tide.
3: Roll Tide.
0: Thank you, Coach. Thank you, Damian. And Coach DeBoer at the half is presented by T-Mobile. Alabama rolls with America's best network. That's according to Ookla speed test. So the Crimson Tide, again, with now a 26-21 lead. Normally we would say going to the locker room, but instead we say going to the sidelines, and the second half will resume here in just a matter of moments. Again, if you're just tuning in, we had a lightning delay before the game that pushed back the start time from a scheduled 2:45 start to a 4:15 kickoff time. Then with 2:40 and some change to go in the first half, we had another lightning delay that backed us up more than 40 minutes. After that lightning timeout, Alabama was able to put two more touchdowns on the board. So really, in the last, am I remembering this wrong? The last 2:45, Alabama scored three touchdowns to take the lead in this one. Yep, last 2:36, Jerry Kelly tells me in my ear. The Tide able to flip things around, and what an end to the first half.
2: And now you have an excited defense who's seen some life out of their offense, and they're ready to get back out here on the field. And I love the fact that we're not having a halftime. Everything's going our way. Got to go out and continue to play aggressive, shut down this FSU running attack, and force them to become one-dimensional.
0: So Alabama received the opening kickoff. Florida State had deferred to the second half, and so they will get the kickoff now as Warkin Quinn will handle it, and he will boot this one high and deep into and through the back of the end zone for his fourth touchback on, I believe, five kicks today. Tell you what, all things considered, with where we were with about 3 minutes to go in the first half, I really like 26-21 Bama. Because it
2: much better what we witnessed.
0: Dadgum sure wasn't close to that.
2: But you can't let Florida State get any confidence again. Now they've moved the ball, and they've made some big plays in the first half. You have to eliminate those home run shots, keep everything underneath, and force them to march the length of the field.
0: They operate from their own 25-yard line. Usman Kroma, the starting running back, will start the second half. He is to the left of the quarterback, Austin Daniels, who sends him now to the right side in formation. He will scramble as pressure comes. He fires near side. Catch is made, but a flag will come in after a gain of about 7 or 8. Florida State able to turn a negative into a positive, but an ineligible receiver downfield.
4: Offense, number 65. It's a 5-yard penalty from the previous
0: Ethan, spot. Excuse me, it was Andre Otto, the left guard, who was downfield after Jalen Boggs had made the catch. So an ineligible receiver downfield. A break for the Crimson Tide. That is just the second penalty on FSU. But as every other one has been in this game, it's a big one.
2: Yeah.
0: That wiped 7 or 8 yards of a positive off and makes it first and 15 now for the Noles from their own 20. Shotgun formation. Daniels with time. Now has to scramble left, trying to get his feet set. Can't. He will tuck it. He will run down the near sideline, occupied by FSU, and get bumped out of bounds, shy of the original line of scrimmage. It's a gain of 3, setting up second down and about 11 or 12.
2: Dalvin Tompkins had a great swim move to force Daniels to the perimeter. Unfortunately, he wasn't able to keep his balance and allowed the quarterback to escape.
0: Alabama with a 3-man front. They'll bring up a fourth man there. Looks like it'll be the linebacker, Jamarian Latham, who is on the edge from the near side. Handoff right side. Nice cutback by the Noles, and a touchdown perhaps saving tackle made by Ivan Taylor, the strong safety.
5: boy.
2: Luke Mixon, QB Reese, knew that ball was designed to go to the outside. Unfortunately, not as gap sound up the middle, creating a nice cutback lane.
0: That was about to be a foot race. And Usman Kroma was going to get a first down and maybe a touchdown on that play if Taylor had not made a great tackle in the open field. Third and a couple from the 34. Quarterback keep. Daniels pushes it forward, and that's going to move the sticks for a first down. D square, that tackle by Taylor, may be one we circle later on.
1: Hey, man, that man might not make another play tonight, but that play was huge. That was going to be a foot race all the way to the end zone. Shout out to that running back for making a hell of a cut, but 13 making a better play.
0: So first and 10 for the Noles, operating from their 37-yard line. Samuel Singleton checks in now. He is behind the quarterback, Daniels, who works from the pistol. Hand off, they're going to go with a reverse. They're going to flip it back to the quarterback. He's looking to throw, buying time, fires. It is a one-hopper, and what a great job of disciplined football there by Alabama defensively, and the rush coming from the edge in Desmond Umazula.
2: Well, Justin Hill, I believe, was the guy that was given chase and really blew the play up in the backfield. He took on a blocker. He saw that the reverse was coming. He fought through another block and was able to apply pressure on Ashton Daniels, who short-hopped it to his receiver.
0: Whether it was 8 or 9, it was a great play for the Tide, and that's what matters most, as now on 2nd and 10, Knowles from the 37. Snap to Daniels. Pocket closing in around him. He will bounce it to the outside, trying to get to the edge, and he's going to be brought down. That time it was Justin Hill, the Wolf linebacker, who got to him, knocked him out of bounds for a loss of 3. 3rd and 13 upcoming for the Seminoles.
2: Big play right here for Alabama. Another opportunity to get off of the field. Great coverage downfield as well. And Ashton Daniels took a hard hit at the end of that run instead of throwing the ball away, and he is sucking wind right now. You got to turn up the heat a little bit on him.
0: Knowles 5 of 7 on third downs. They converted their first 4 in a row. Actually, yes, first 4 in a row. Daniels checks down to his man on the right side, and Bama can't get him to the turf. He's going to break free into the open field. It's a foot race, and Jamarian Latham runs down Samuel Singleton. And I said it was Latham. It was Carmelo O'Neal. Excuse me. I was shocked a minute there, but it was 2-8 who made the stop after a 64-yard pickup. Bama not able to wrap up, and Singleton able to turn that Caleb swing pass into a huge gainer for FSU.
2: Yeah, one of the few mistakes Caleb Woodson makes. He goes for the hard hit, lowers his shoulder instead of wrapping up the ball carrier, which would have forced an FSU punt.
0: So first and goal from the 3 for FSU. Daniels with a man to his right in Singleton. Gets the snap, hands it to him, runs up the gut, gets wrapped up, and will not go forward as Caleb Woodson was the first man there before help arrived with him. Slow to get up, Jamarian Latham. But he'll stay in the ball game. Here comes big number 22, Kedrick Bingley Jones.
2: This is where Ashton Daniels is a threat with his legs.
0: 2nd and goal from the Bama 3. Florida State trying to regain the lead. 26-21 at the moment here in the 3rd quarter. Quarterback Keith trying to stretch forward. Can't break the tackle of the man who had him around the ankles on the play. That was Duke Johnson, the linebacker, who's not on the 3 deep for Alabama, but he was able to step over and make the play and force now a 3rd and goal from the 3 for the Crimson Tide.
2: They've tried us twice up the middle with no success. Did they hit the edge or they simply throw a jump ball to Deuce Robinson?
0: Deuce Robinson is in the slot to the right side. There is a man to his right in formation. Single setback to the right of the quarterback, who reverse pivots, goes to his right, fires back across the middle, finds a man in the back of the end zone for a Florida State touchdown. Landon Thomas, the junior from Moultrie, Georgia's Colquitt High School, makes just his 2nd catch of the year after having only three a season ago. But that one's huge, and it gives Florida State, once again, a 27-26 lead.
2: Well, we talked about big plays. Alabama had an opportunity to get off the field on third down, but poor tackling allowed a huge explosive play to set them up for the score here in the second half.
0: Florida State ready to try the extra point from Panikowski. And he will kick it through, and the Noles have, again, taken the lead 28-26. What a crazy day. Alabama trailing once again, 28-26. We've got 9:58 remaining. Third quarter, right? Yeah, third quarter here on the Crimson Tide Sports Network from Learfield.
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0: Thank you so much, Roger Hoover. Dejon Lee deep for Alabama, hoping for his first chance today to return a kick. We get a chance to see the replay of that touchdown pass for Ashton Daniels. It was not intended, I don't believe, for the guy that caught it in the back of the end zone. He was trying to find a man in the front of the end zone. It went through his fingers, actually deflected it somewhat, and was caught by the Seminole in the back of the end zone as Lee will watch this one sail over his head, and it will be the fifth touchback recorded by Connor McEnany. So Bama, offensively, has scored the last three times they've had the football. A couple of those very short drives, just two-play scoring drives. Let's see if they can keep the same explosiveness.
2: Well, the biggest thing is we've been very open with our offense, pushing the ball down the field because of great protection up front. But after that long drive, you want to give your defense an opportunity to rest.
0: The freshman, Trayshawn Brown, steps to the right side now of Keelan Russell. He will hand the ball off to him, and he will push forward for a gain of about 3 yards on the play. Second and seven from the 28-yard line. Deontay McCray making the stop, the defensive tackle for FSU. Bama hurries to the line of scrimmage. Trips to the near side of the formation. Tight end Caleb Edwards comes in tight to the right side. Russell taking his time, making sure everybody is on the same page. Single wide out to the left side as well. Handoff again goes to Brown. He runs left. He's got room, and he'll get forward to the 34-yard line. It'll be third and one upcoming. Rico Scott, the receiver on that side, was running interference.
2: Nice job of lowering his shoulder pads, and we were able to seal the edge with Jackson Lloyd and get into the secondary once again, coming up about half a yard shy of the first down.
0: Alabama in short yardage is going to go with two running backs. It looks like Daniel Hill and E.J. Crowell will be there along with another running back. Full house backfield for the Crimson Tide, and the run up the middle with Daniel Hill. You didn't have the traditional running back setting it up. You had Lotzier Brooks. But, oh, man, that was old school right there. I thought we were about to pitch it to Major Ogilvy by the time that thing sorted itself out.
2: Josh Ford there at that tight end position, he watched everything down, and Hill showed great patience of waiting for him to clear, and then he cut off of his back.
0: Daniel Hill is the single setback this time to the left of Keelan Russell. Three wide outs left, two right. Now he'll look, he'll fire. He's got the tight end. Edwards makes a man miss across midfield. Caleb on his feet down to the 42-yard line of Florida State. A bank first. First down after an 18-yard pickup.
2: Understanding where the soft spots are in this Florida State zone is very critical. Clean pocket once again for Keelan Russell. He hits his tight end a little stick route, makes the guy move, and moves it forward another 10 yards.
0: So here's the Crimson Tide facing the four-man front from Florida State. Two wideouts left for the Tide this time, two to the right. Single setback again will be Brown. Russell toss to the left side. Brown with blockers gets ahead of the 40 down to the 39-yard line. A gain of 2.5, maybe 3. Second and 7 coming up here for Alabama.
2: These are all body blows, though. Damien always talks about it. You keep running the football, leaning on this defensive front, knowing that controlling them, keeping them on the field, allowing your defense to rest is a recipe for success.
0: Pistol formation right now as that changes, and Brown goes to the right of Russell. Keelan gets a snap, hands it off. Brown left side, Brown 30, Brown 20, and gets pushed out of bounds just shy of the Chick-fil-A red zone, but another bank first down and another 15-yard pickup for Alabama on the ground. The Tide getting it done in the rushing game now. More effective there, over 50 yards for the game, not counting this or factoring in the sack yardage as Rayson Delgatti and Jackson Lloyd were running interference on that left side. Two wideouts, actually three to the near side of the formation. Daniel Hill near the quarterback. Russell, who rolls right, wants to throw, fires it out of bounds, and a flag's going to come in. Man, everybody that's got a flag is throwing it. It's going to be holding.
2: Might be on both sides.
0: Maybe. One in the backfield and two in the secondary.
2: Caleb Edwards had one on us. We might have an illegal man downfield because Brooks was covered up, but I don't think he went downfield.
0: Let's wait and see what they go with. Maybe a wash, and we take that. Well, Florida State's pointing the other way.
9: There are two fouls during the play, one by each team.
0: Oh, good.
9: Holding defense number 6. Holding offense. First foul's offset. It remains first down.
0: Damien, Alabama going up top there, trying to. They've been effective on the ground as well.
1: Hey, that's what opened up the back end, man. I like 17. All he does is move the chains, man. We got a really good stable of backs, but it's really, really hard to find that guy when he gets up into the line of scrimmage. And then late in the game like this, when D-linemen are tired, it's really, really hard to find that guy. So we need to put the ball in his belly as many times as possible.
0: 44th play from scrimmage for Alabama's offense is a play action. Russell firing for Hill. Daniels got it. If the five flag comes in, he'll make the grab. We'll see what they call there. But at the moment, it'll set up first and goal inside the five. And I think it's against Florida State after a 17-yard gain.
9: Holding defense. That penalty's declined. Both the plays, first down.
2: Tell you, Daniel did a really nice job as that ball floated once again. He used his body and made sure that he secured the catch because he knew he was going to take a shot. Heck of a job. Strong hands, through contacts, able to bring it down. Setting Alabama up good at the four-yard line.
0: Flat-footed, leaning back. Beautiful throw on the part of Keelan Russell. Here's E.J. Crowell in the ball game as Russell will work under center. Two tight ends right, a third one comes in tight. Toss sweep, old school. Crowell, five. Crowell, end zone. Touchdown, Alabama! 4 yards officially for E.J. Crowell, and the Tide is back on top.
2: And I love how we wore them down with the running game. Really starting to get some traction between the tackles, inside, outside, hitting the edges. And Crowell using that speed on a tall sweep. Josh Ford, Caleb Edwards out front. It was Jay Lindsey. I think we had three tight ends in there.
0: We did.
2: And all of them securing the edge, allowing him to go untouched into the end zone.
0: Trying to make it a five-point lead with the extra point. Snap and spot are good. Another kick that is up. And it is good from Connor Talty. In your Bromberg scoring drive, 8 plays, 75 yards, 4:03 off the game clock. That is four consecutive series for the Alabama offense that have ended in touchdowns. Bama leading it 33-28, 5:55 remaining here in the third on the Crimson Tide Sports Network from Learfield.
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5: Hey, man, big time in Brian Denny right now to come out here and get a three and out. These guys came out of here with a lot of courage in the first half. We had some weather delay. We went back there and got us some crunk juice, came out here and put it on them. Right now, it's a big time in Brian Denny for these guys to get off the field right now and just really put the dagger in their heart.
6: See an endorsement deal. D square for crunk juice. 5:55 to go in the third quarter of play. Sun setting over West Alabama. And the Crimson Tide trying to maintain a lead over Florida State. It's 33-28 as a kickoff from Lorcan Quinn sails into the back of the end zone. Micah Danzy was the deep man that time for FSU. During the timeout, we saw their running back go to the locker room, Samuel Singleton Jr., who had a knee brace on his right knee. Not sure which one it was when he got injured, but he goes to the locker room, and Alabama goes on the defensive once again here with 6 minutes, or just under it, remaining in the third quarter. Leading 33-28, FSU with the ball at their own 25. Daniels from the gun, hands it off up the middle, and getting 2 yards before he gets rocked is the big running back Usman Kroma, who you would think would get the majority, if not all, of the carries now the rest of the way, with Singleton apparently unavailable the rest of the day.
7: He got stood up there in the line of scrimmage, and Luke Mex came in and delivered a hard shot to him. He's able to fall forward for a couple of yards.
6: Kroma, the running back, to the left of Daniels. Two wide outs left. Now one of them will go in motion to the right. They will hand it off again, spun around, hit at the line, tripped, and going down for a loss of a yard. And Damien Square, the D-line, busted that one up.
5: Hey, man, Tompkins, Green, and Zulu are really, really handling the line of scrimmage right now. I know the guys on the back end are really appreciating it. We got four getting downhill really fast. This is a big-time third down in Brian Denny tonight.
6: Green up front with help from the free safety, Bray Hubbard, recording that stop, and now a huge third down for FSU. Bama trying to get off the field. Would love a three and out as third and eight is upcoming for the Noles. Daniels, an empty backfield. from the gun. He's got a man coming in motion to his right. One of four now that side. Pressure coming. He steps up. He's going to run. He's going to run out of room. He almost lost the football and got knocked out of bounds just across the 30. It'll be fourth and four, and the Noles will have to punt as Yanze Pierre was breathing down his neck.
7: And then Umazuma finished him off as well. But Pierre beat the tight end across his face and forced him upfield. Actually, that was Umazula who did it and then was able to continue to pursue and tackle Daniels out of bounds.
6: So the Noles will have to punt. A rarity today. As deep is Ryan Coleman Williams, just their second punt. RC Dub back at his 30. Daniel Hughes to kick it away. This is a high end-under-end kick that'll be fair caught at the 30. A flag down, likely a hold on Florida State.
7: I think that's what they're going to call.
6: I hope you're right. It's back at around the 20-yard line for FSU, or of FSU, I should say. Did they wipe it off?
7: See, the ball spotted at the 30.
0: Illegal shift, kicking team. That 5-yard penalty would be added to the end of the kick. Two players were moving at the same time and never got set for 1 second. Touchdown.
6: 3:45 to play. Quarter number three. Bama 33. Florida State 28. Here on the Crimson Tide Sports Network from Learfield.
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4: 3:45 to go in this third quarter. Alabama 33 and Florida State 28. I want to remind you to listen to all things college sports, including live games and talk, on the SiriusXM College Sports Radio, Channel 84, also streaming on the SiriusXM app. Damian Square, our Cook's Pest Control sideline reporter. We got what we wanted from the defense. Now the offense gets the ball, and hopefully can keep it going like we've seen over these last few drives.
5: Yeah, it looked like we found out what they want to do on the back end as far as the RPOs go. Early on in the game, they were hiding guys in different coverage concept. Guys was kind of sitting in the gaps, starting to look like Sab and Bray, starting to figure out what's going on the back end. We finally got the ball back to the offense. When you're playing in a game like this, this drive right here is very critical. The last drive, I would say, could be the last drive for the offense in the third quarter. If these guys can go down and put some points up, this will be real big in getting these Florida State fans to their cars early.
7: That would be nice. A nice four-minute drive here to end the third period of play. Alabama really taking control of the line of scrimmage, starting to run the ball effectively, getting some bigger shots up to the safeties with their running backs. Going to continue to need to lean on that and stay out of third and long situations.
6: Couple of updates around the SEC. They're late in the third. Mississippi State still leading South Carolina. Troy is leading Mizzou on the road. That one there in Como, it's 10-0 early in the second quarter. Florida leading Auburn 14-10 early quarter number two. They are just underway in Oxford, Mississippi. No police reports that we have seen posted as of yet, and no points on the board for either side. That is an impromptu Alabama Power scoreboard. Jed Ainsworth will have scores for you coming up a little bit later, and so too will Roger Hoover. 3:45 to go here in the third quarter. Alabama hands it off right side, Trayshawn Brown, and he will get to the 37-yard line, a gain of a couple on the play, and Alabama continuing to run the football at Florida State. You talked about the impact it's had. Only 68 yards, I think, total on the day, but looking better and better as the game progresses.
7: Yeah, and you have to be balanced in what you do. You can't take any negative plays, and the ability to run the football sets up a lot of other things in the secondary.
11: Woo! Roll Tide!
6: Second down and 9, we'll call it, after only a 1-yard pickup. Russell firing, has a man, catches made. Pritchett spinning away from a defender, and he will get up to the 30, make that the 44-yard line. So third down and about 3 upcoming after a 7-yard gain. Third down and three, we'll say now, they only gave him 6.
7: Made the catch, tried to make a move inside of the linebacker who was pursuing and wasn't able to get away from him. If he had just gone north and south, he might have been able to pick up the first down.
6: 43-yard line as they have to get to the 46 to move the chains. 2 wideouts near side, 1 left. Make it 2 left now as the tight end shifts over. Stepping up, Russell. He's going to get a first down. He's going to get a whole lot more. 45, 40. Still on his feet. 30, 20, 10, 5. Gone. Touchdown, Keelan Russell. 57 yards, and Alabama adds to its lead. It's 39 to 28. That's 5 consecutive drives now for Alabama that have ended with touchdowns literally in the last 15 minutes and 30 seconds of game time.
7: And I think what's the most impressive, Ashlyn Barker, a defensive back, was kind of the spy responsible for Keelan Russell. He stepped up, and Russell just absolutely put the burners on him and ran away from him.